0: prosecution that he believed Anthony was in the wrong, that he provoked the confrontation. Witnesses said Metcalf told Anthony to leave his school team's tent, and Anthony said, "You will have to move me," while reaching into a backpack. Witnesses said Metcalf pushed Anthony, who then stabbed him.
1: Fox's Jessica Rosenthal. If convicted, Anthony faces a minimum of 5 years in prison. And the Associated Press is projecting that Nithya Raman has advanced in November's runoff in the Los Angeles mayor's race. 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
3: The Alabama Crimson Tide headed to the College World Series. Alabama beat St. John's today in the rain-postponed second game of the best-of-three series, 7-2. Coach Rob Vaughn.
4: This whole staff, this whole administration, man, this is not me. This is a heck of a group effort here, and, man, I can't tell you. It's a surreal feeling right now, man. It's a pretty special moment.
3: Coach Vaughn speaking on ESPN. It's the first time the Tide has made it to the World Series since 1999. Flooding remains a concern in portions of North and Central Alabama following Sunday's torrential rainfall. In Jackson County, a dozen people were rescued after taking shelter in a cave.
5: The group was inside Tumbling Rock Cave when floodwaters began rising and they became trapped. One person was able to get out and go for help. Those left inside the cave were trapped for over 3 hours. Assistant EMA Director Lee Meadows.
6: Honestly, this rescue was the most textbook I could have possibly painted. It went phenomenally well. All responders and all subjects in the cave did exactly what I would hope they would do in this situation.
5: No injuries were reported. I'm Leah Brandon.
3: The candidates in next week's Republican runoffs for the U.S. Senate, Lieutenant Governor, and Attorney General meet for a debate tonight. Congressman Barry Moore says he's not able to attend, citing votes that are scheduled on Capitol Hill. The race has taken on a contentious tone in recent days, with opponent Jared Hudson raising questions about Moore's military record. Gas prices continuing to fall across Alabama. AAA says the statewide average is now $3.79 a gallon. It's down 15 cents in the past week. I'm Jim Faraday.
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0: Jesse Kelly Show. Let's have some fun on a Monday, a magnificent Monday, a Medal of Honor Monday. And there's so much we are going to tackle tonight. Some good, some bad, some ups and downs. An hour from now, we have a Medal of Honor Monday that is absolutely wonderful. I am going to start out. We'll talk some election fraud in a way that I think might actually make you feel better by the time we are done. We will get to emails. We'll talk about firings at the FBI, another example of how communists create and infect institutions to legitimize the illegitimate. All that polling for the 2028 election, massive H-1B visa fraud ring, and so much more coming up tonight on the world famous Jesse Kelly Show. Audibly, if the show sounds different again, and I'm positive it does, I don't know what to tell you. We're in yet another different place today as we bounce across the country like vagabonds, attempting to find a temporary studio until our flooded out studio is finally open for business again. You're going to have to get used to me broadcasting from a phone booth. So here I am in some dark, desolate dungeon, attempting to bring you award-winning radio. The great news is, Chris, the soundboard's not on. Turn on the sound. There it is. The soundboard is with me. No need to fear. All right. This is going to be one of those bad news, good news things. Okay. Bad news, good news. I promise you at the end there is good news coming. But my email inbox is full of people angry about what happened in Los Angeles. In case you don't know what happened in Los Angeles, 30-second recap. Los Angeles has been communist run for a very, very long time. So has California. Spencer Pratt, former reality TV star, Republican. He gets his house burned down in the Palisades fire. He gets really mad about the corruption and ineptitude of the Los Angeles political system. Decides he's going to run for office. And Spencer Pratt, something happens that is obviously in large part due to his hard work and charisma and whatnot, but sometimes these things just happen. The race catches national attention and he gets momentum. He gets serious momentum. You, I have no doubt, have seen and or heard ads for Spencer Pratt. Why? Do you live in Los Angeles? No. Well, I guess you might, but not many do. Spencer Pratt, his race gets national. And soon, the conservative, I'll call it ecosystem, is getting really, really excited. Because this guy looks like the real deal. He's saying smart things. He's doing smart things. And soon the momentum seems like it's rolling his way. He's raising money. Oh my gosh, do we have a chance? Now let's pause on this excitement because here's something that's wonderful about us. This is a little mini good news segment in the middle of the bad news portion of it. Something wonderful about you is you want America's cities to be wonderful. You're cheering for them, aren't you? I know we get mad at them. Ah, Chicago sucks. But if you had your choice, if you could choose A or B, B being Chicago still sucks, but A being Chicago gets revitalized, clean, wonderful, low taxes, you can take your family out at night, which would you choose? You would want Chicago to be wonderful, New York City to be wonderful, LA. You understand that these places are, for better or worse, part of the country you love, part of the United States of America. And man, if they would wake up, right? We use that term a lot. If they would just wake up and choose differently. I'm looking at a headline here. A suspect is in custody after five New Yorkers stabbed at Penn Station. We look at these headlines and we say, man, when's New York gonna wake up? Hopefully this will wake them up. I get emails all the time. I have some today. Jesse, when are they going to wake up in fill in the blank blue area? We ask that question. We bring that up because in our heart of hearts, we are rooting for these places. And every now and then, we feel like we've struck gold. We'll have the right candidate at the right time, doing smart things, funny things, catching national attention. And we will, in these moments, because we have hope, and remember, hope can be a very good thing, because we have hope, we convince ourselves in these moments, finally, this is our time. Our time has come. It's time. Los Angeles is waking up. Jesse, I've been talking to friends in LA and they're waking up. Jesse, I'm out there hunting down voters in LA and I'm telling you right now, the numbers are crazy. We are waking up. And that word gets to spread and momentum builds. And that's fine. But remember when people called it pessimistic. I would call it realistic. Remember when I sat here behind this microphone and said, I have just so much respect for Spencer Pratt. I think it's awesome what he's done. Admirable. I think he should have a high-ranking place in the Republican Party for what he's done. Yeah, he's not going to win. That's pessimistic. How can you say that? You don't say, Jesse, I have the voting numbers. No. I see. You, because you're emotionally invested, do not. And the truth is that in any place that has been controlled by communists for long enough, it's just not possible. It's not possible to go to the polls, register the voters. I've been calling people. We've been knocking on doors. We have the perfect candidate. He's smart. She's funny. He's the hippie. I know. I got it. It's awesome. Good. Happy for you. It's not possible because of how communists think about elections, and they don't think about them like you think about them. You believe in a free country, for better or for worse. You know what I bet? You know what I bet? I bet you wouldn't want Republicans to cheat in elections. In fact, in a perfect world, I bet you would just say, hey, count every vote. Count them all election night. Make sure it's legitimate. And then let the chips fall where they may. Let the people decide. We do live in a republic. Let the people make their choice. I bet that's what you would say. Communists would look at you like you have three heads if you said that to them. They don't understand that way of thinking at all. They know they have to act like that, so they may use those words, but that's not how communists think about elections. That's never how they've thought about elections. From the Soviet Union to East Germany to Cambodia to name your communist country, they've never thought about elections that way. Elections are simply an avenue to keep power and gain more power. And if a free/fair election doesn't allow you to do that, well, then you just got to drop the free/fair because power in the end is all that matters. It's all they serve. If you played a game of Monopoly with friends and family, you would not reach over as soon as nobody was looking and grab a handful of $500 bills. Why? It's against the rules. It's cheating. Kind of feels dirty. That's not the way the game is supposed to be played. And of course, you are correct about that. To the communist, it would never occur to them not to grab the 500s. We're not here to have fun, play a game, have some good competition. Power, victory in the end is all that matters. So when they control a country, a state, a city for long enough, they will take the time, put in the money, put in the effort, and they will put into place systems that ensure you can't win. I mentioned it, I think, on Friday. I mentioned it. I'll mention it again. There is an old saying that I know you've heard 1,000 times. I don't even know who came up with it first. And the saying is, you can vote your way into communism, but you have to shoot your way out. Please don't shoot your way out of anything, by the way. But Why is that a saying that everybody has heard? Why? Well, all countries have figured out once you vote them in, they'll just cheat from then on. And you can't get them out normal. They won't let you. Now, that's a bunch of bad news. I told you there is good news when it comes to this, and there is. And we'll get to that good news in a moment. Before I get to the good news, I have this bit of good news. You're paying way too much for your wireless. Way too much. You're not only paying way too much, you're paying a company who hates your freaking guts. Pure Talk loves you. 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Oh, and they won't take your money and use it to destroy your culture. And it's easy to switch. 10 minutes on the phone with an American. Just dial #250 and say Jesse Kelly. #250, say Jesse Kelly. We'll be back.
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0: Kelly Show on a magnificent Monday, a Medal of Honor Monday, which we will get to 45 minutes from now. Don't forget, you can email the show, jesse@jessekellyshow.com. Oh, California, California. Remember this little throwback? This is from 2010.
1: 4 weeks after the November 2nd election, California finally has declared a winner in the attorney general race. Harris finished so close to her Republican opponent that it took a month to finish counting every vote. She won by less than one percentage point.
0: California almost had a Republican attorney general in 2010, but they took a month to count all the votes. And at the end, wouldn't you know it, Dome ended up as the attorney general of California with less than 1% of the vote. As of this morning, all the reputable organizations like Decision Desk and others have come out and publicly stated that they have officially called the race in Los Angeles for mayor. It looks like it's going to be communist Karen Bass versus communist Rahman. Spencer Pratt is official. Well, it's as official as it can get until it's official. Spencer Pratt's campaign is, for all intents and purposes, over. People are furious. It feels hopeless. We can never win. All those other things. Okay. Now, that's all bad news, and that's all true, and that's all fine. But remember that talk we had one time about what was the real end for the mafia in America? And I say that understanding the mafia still exists and the families still exist, and I know all that. But as far as them being a superpower in the country, possibly the superpower in the country, what was the beginning of the end for that? When did that really, really start? When the public really found out about it. Law enforcement, of course, knew about it forever. Insiders, people in the know, they knew about organized crime to some extent for a very long time. But your normie neighbor, he's into baseball right now. Nothing wrong with that. He goes to church on the weekends, hangs out with the family. When your normie neighbor, who's kind of politically uninvolved, when he found out about it, that was the beginning of the end. Now, let me explain why. Because it's important to understand this. This will come back to the elections. There is such a thing as momentum, societal momentum. It's a real thing that exists. And how many people are angry about any given situation will oftentimes determine how motivated politicians and law enforcement are to actually do something about the problem. For instance, you, me, we are hardcore righties, aren't we? That we yell about Democrats stealing elections, cheating in elections. I'm not saying it doesn't matter. It most definitely does matter. But what percentage of the United States of America, if you had to guess right now, is currently listening to the world famous Jesse Kelly Show? You know what? Set that aside, because I know I just invited insults and I didn't want to do that. What percentage of the United States of America right now, what time is it? I don't even know, like 6:15 Eastern, 6:20, roughly, whatever. I don't have a clock in here. What percentage of the United States of America right now is consuming any version of, quote, right-wing media? What percentage do you think? 5? Okay, let's be really, really nice. 10? Let's be nice and say 10. You understand that you, of course, know who Rush Limbaugh is, but Rush Limbaugh could walk through an airport at the height of his popularity and 99 out of 100 people wouldn't recognize him. Isn't that unbelievable? The GOAT. Oh, he'd get recognized, don't get me wrong, but not by most people. So let's call it 10% of the country yelling about Democrats stealing election. That's an important 10%. You matter. You're the foot soldier in the movement. But if I'm a scumbag politician or in law enforcement or something like that, and I only care about myself and power and things like that, and you come to me and you say, sir, 10% of the people feel strongly about this. Do you think that moves me to action? It's 10%. Well, that means 90% of my people, they don't care. They're not going to vote on this in any upcoming election. They're not going to be sending me emails, making phone calls. They're not going to stop me. What are the chances? Me, politician goober. What are the chances that someone's going to stop me in Piggly Wiggly when I'm shopping for bacon this weekend and yell at me about election cheating? 10%? What's the big deal? No big deal. It's just 10%. In order to get real movement on anything, politically anything, it doesn't matter what it is, you have to get a high enough percentage of the people angry about it, meaning it has to break containment. Containment, for in this case, is you and me. Containment being people who read about politics, who listen to stuff like you're doing right now, who watch stuff, people who argue about this with other political people and talk about it. Maybe you're politically involved. Maybe you're in office. All these things are good. I'm glad you are. It's not enough. Why is Donald Trump president? It's not because of abortion. Donald Trump is the president of the United States of America because enough people were angry about the cost of things, inflation. Enough people got angry about immigration, all the barbarians in our country. And it broke containment. It wasn't 10% anymore. Now it was 60%, 70%. Now we have a new president. I think we're breaking containment. I'll explain in just a moment. Now, speaking of abortion, we have an obligation to save these babies. I believe that. I always have. We have an obligation to save the children who are being killed by their mother every day. Tens of millions of lives have been snuffed out in this country because abortion became part of our culture. Acceptable here. How do we change the hearts and minds? That's what we have to do. Changing laws doesn't do it. We've seen that. How do we change the hearts and minds? We introduce mothers to their baby through ultrasound. It is the greatest weapon the pro-life movement has ever gotten, and that's what preborn does. 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We'll be back.
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0: magnificent Monday that's been a little heavy so far.
1: It is as heavy as 10 boxes that you might be moving.
0: But there's great news. Donald Trump sat down for an interview with Kristen Welker on NBC. I know you already know about this. That's, again, breaking containment. You already know what I'm about to play for you. In case you missed it, Kristen Welker is this communist who works for NBC. Of course, the GOP lets her moderate presidential debates, but that's another story entirely. Donald Trump sat down with her. It got a bit contentious, if you will, but that's not the important part. Let me play it for you.
2: Let's talk
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2: But, Mr. President,
3: your one-sided crooked networks. All right, let's call it quits because I've had enough. Thank you, darling. Have a good
2: Mr.
3: time.
2: Mr. President, let's please. I traveled all the way to Wisconsin.
3: I've sat in the rain.
2: I know.
3: I've sat in the rain
2: all
3: with
2: the way
3: you
2: to
3: for an
2: Wisconsin.
3: Hour. On and off in the rain.
0: You know what? We'll get to her Wisconsin comment in just a moment. They just always accidentally screw it up. But here's something else communists do. We've talked about it many times before. Communism is a demonic religion of destruction and domination. It's awful. It's all about just destroying things and dominating. Because it lacks anything resembling morality, because it is demonic, communism has always had a fatal flaw, and it's never found a way out of it. That fatal flaw is they can't control their demonic urges. They go too far, too fast, drunk on power, and that's what burns them. Communism historically would have had much more success, much more lasting power if they had ever been able to tell each other, whoa, hold on, we can't execute another 5,000 people. The people are already getting mad about these things. I know you want to, and believe me, I would love to, but the public is starting to rise up against us here. We can't line up another 5,000 people and shoot them in the head and rape their wives. Otherwise, it's going to be going too far. So, hey, we got to dial that back for a little bit. They can't do it. They simply can't do it. They can't control themselves. What's happening in Los Angeles is terrible for Los Angeles. It's terrible for Spencer Pratt. It's terrible for you if you were emotionally invested. If you're listening in Los Angeles and maybe you worked hard on it, you have nothing but my deepest sympathy. It's terrible. I'm not saying it's not. In the short term, it's terrible. Not saying it's not. In the long term, every single day since the election, the communist who came in dead last has gained virtually all the votes. Every single day, you know, a smart communist would have been tossing 20-30% of them to Spencer Pratt. Oh, looks like it's going to be close. We're barely edging them out. Spencer gained some. But they didn't. Instead, you know what they did. Remember, ballot harvesting is legal. Remember, much of what you're seeing right now, I know you're calling for send in the troops. This is illegal. Actually, in California, remember when I told you they put the systems in place in California? Most of what you're seeing is probably perfectly legal. Do you know they're down there at the homeless camps, gathering up all the druggies, probably even tossing them some drug money? That part would be illegal, but you know they're gathering all of them up, saying, hey, fill out this ballot. They fill out the ballot. The ballots all go to ramen. Soon, the election is between Karen Bass and Top Ramen. It is, what, Chris? I know we already used that nickname. I'm sorry. Let it be heard now. I lack maturity. And from now on this show, when there is anybody involved in politics with the last name Ramen, who I don't like, they will be referred to as Top Ramen. I can't help, what, Chris? You know, that's a very fair point. Jewish producer Chris just said, isn't that disparaging, Top Ramen? That's not my intention. I need to be clear. My intention is not to disparage Top Ramen. You know what was hilarious? They sell Top Ramen in Japan. I did not see that coming. Oh, don't get me wrong. They had all kinds of Japanese stuff, but they also had good old-fashioned American Top Ramen. And that's what I bought. No, I'm kidding. I did. Anyway, back to what I was saying. Quit distracting me. I know it sucks. And I know what I just said is, it's cold comfort, isn't it? If you were emotionally invested in that. You thought this was our time, then they stole another one. But what they just did is so brazen and blatant. In the long run, it's going to hurt the communists. Now, what does that mean? As I just said, you can't vote your way out of it. No, I'm not saying that next election cycle, Republicans are going to win. We'll have the momentum. People are

0: afterwards. Let's go eat some Mexican food. Let's talk about the game, talk about life, that kind of a thing. Now, you know me. When I'm off the air, it's not that I avoid politics, although sometimes I guess I do. But I don't talk about it with friends and family. If they want to, that's fine. But I just want to live my life. It's fine. I want to listen, really. I sit down at this table. It was one long table. There were a bunch of us there. One long table. Nothing but me and a bunch of normies sitting there at the table. What do you think came up first? Do you see what's happening in Los Angeles? And of course, a couple of them were all, no, what? And the normies start saying, dude, the Republican was in second place. And now every day they're finding a new batch of votes and they're all going to the Democrat. No way. All of them? Yeah, all of them. I'm just sitting there watching as I eat my chips. Just dipping chips in queso. This place has a little hot habanero salsa that you need to mix with the queso. But that's another story entirely. Sitting there dipping my chips in the queso. Sipping on an ice water. Watching the normies come alive with the knowledge the Democrats are dirty communists who steal elections. Much as they try to pretend otherwise.
1: Florida has a lot of mail-in and they get the results the same night. It makes people feel like, oh, something's off. But there's not. That's how they're ruling.
2: I feel the exact opposite. I think if someone is taking their time to count the votes, I think if someone is looking at every single thing, because in California, it's the most populous state. We all know that. And they actually have signature verification. So they look at every single signature. And if those signatures do not match...
0: I think it's great that they're taking their time. The lies don't work when you do what you just did. Doesn't work. We may have lost the battle. I think in the long run, this kind of thing helps win the war. All right, we'll move on. We have great stuff, funny stuff. We have emails. We have Medal of Honor Monday. We have to talk about, I guess, one more example of what goes on here, but in a good way. Before we get to that, let me talk to you about how you feel. I'm talking about your energy. I'm talking about your mind. Do you feel focused and clear? Do you feel full of pep? Not just in the morning, not just after your third cup of coffee. Where are you at 2 or 3 in the afternoon? That post-lunch crash. I just had a cheesesteak. It had jalapenos on it. I feel fantastic. You know that a male vitality stack from Chalk will get your T levels jacked through the roof and you'll have energy all day. You know, a female vitality stack from Chalk will have you ready to go for a jog and make a delicious dinner after you're done. Go to chok.com/Jesse and find out about the greatest natural herbal supplements. 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We'll be back.
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0: Jesse Kelly Show on a magnificent Monday, 10 minutes away from Medal of Honor Monday. 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Now, I need to pause for a little programming note before we get to more of the way things work in Democrat countries. If you are planning on running for office, any level of office, and I want you to, remember to get involved. Local. 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It's really, really important, no matter what, to not curse out your constituents.
1: You know, I don't appreciate being told we're not doing enough when I voted on two more resolutions this week. And I'm going to tell you that people like me are standing up and saying what he's doing in Cuba is wrong. And I don't appreciate being attacked by people because Republicans are sitting on a resolution and speaking up and speaking out. November elections have consequences, and elect Democrats so you can actually stand up to them. That's what I'm going to tell you. Well, I've been very vocal about what he's doing in Venezuela and Cuba. So you're elected a Republican Congress in this state, help do it, and they won't bring it up. So don't go after Democrats that are speaking up and speaking out.
0: Do you beep and hear me? I'm telling you right now. In general, that's not great. I just dropped the piece of paper because we're in a makeshift studio. Oh, that's about the H-1B visa fraud. I'll have to get to that one later. Headline, non-citizens now exposed on the New Jersey voter rolls. I brought this up because we all have California on the brain, New Jersey, Chicago, New York. You didn't think they were trying to keep all those illegals here to pick the strawberries, did you? You understand how it works. I will again remind you just a little bit of how it works. Remember when Donald Trump gave that State of the Union and was talking about all the dead people on Social Security? Oh, I can't believe it. This guy's, we have 100,000 102-year-olds on Social Security, or whatever the numbers were. You understand what the game is. Government people are selling existing Social Security information to illegals so they can essentially become legal. I know it doesn't make them legal, but for tax purposes, they can become legal and they can work in the United States of America. Oh, okay. How does that help Democrats? Where do you think they ballot harvest? Why do you think states like California are so bizarrely accommodating to illegals? They'll give you a freaking CDL in California. You can go drive a big rig from there if you're an illegal. Even a nutty liberal state, doesn't that seem like a bridge too far? Isn't that a little too far? Whoa. Not if you're planning on using that person's vote. Shoot, I bet you money they don't even send them a ballot. They just grab these ballots, fill them out, drop them in. Now, that brings me one more thing. I know I probably said the last one was the final word, but this is actually going to be the final word. I'm going to play you something. His name is Antonio Reynoso. Don't worry, he's from New York. He's a Democrat. I know you're going to find this shocking. I want you to listen to this.
2: The membership of the organization is mostly white male, and I just don't feel comfortable being in an organization in which SIOs, which are like a socialist in office, are meeting regularly with a population that is not representative of the entire district.
0: He's talking about an open socialist organization, and he's uncomfortable because there are too many white dudes. What's this have to do with anything? Well, people have asked, all these extra votes they've found in Los Angeles, why are they all going to the third place open socialist and not Karen Bass? I'm glad you asked. There are two actual explanations here, and both of them may apply. The first explanation is this. Karen Bass probably thinks she's going to beat Rahman anyway. The real explanation, though, the truth is the Democrat Party is experiencing a communist revolt from within. They are experiencing a communist revolt from within, And the leaders who are trying to hold it back in order to win state, local, and national elections are losing that battle right now. They're losing to the internal communist revolt. They haven't been able to hold it off. They're retiring. They're done. This guy, Zohran Mamdani, listen to this.
3: What do you say to people who say language, and there's Democrats in D.C. who say language like abolish ICE or unhelpful for the political health of the Democratic Party?
4: I think if we've listened to them before and look where we are. Mm-hmm. I think it's time to develop a new vision for this party, one that is unflinching in its beliefs and also uncompromising in its principles.
0: Do you know how poorly abolish ICE polls nationwide? You seen the numbers on it? I think it's something like 20%. It's barely, last one I saw was barely a majority of Democrats, even registered Democrats. Abolish ICE? I mean, I don't know. That doesn't, we probably should deport murderers. I don't know. That is what you call an election loser nationwide. The communist revolt from inside the Democrat Party is very real. Karen Bass is a trained, committed communist who received communist training in Cuba, and even she may not be communist enough for the communists in Los Angeles. Rahman, she's the one getting all the late votes. What does that tell you? That tells you at least some level, communist organizations are out there gathering votes for her and not Karen Bass. The revolt will be something to watch. All right, we're going to do Medal of Honor Monday. Then we're going to get to someone else who's about to be sued because communists can't stop lying. We'll talk about the welfare fraud, but we're also going to talk about H-1B visa fraud. Oh, my gosh. All that and so much more to come on the world-famous Jesse Kelly Show. 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We honor a hero. Medal of Honor Monday. Next.

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9: Security tight for Game 3. I'm Lee Silicera, Fox News. The Knicks take on the Spurs in about a half hour, and President Trump is said to be the first sitting president to attend an NBA final. There'll be no watch party outside Madison Square Garden.
10: Secret Service's focus is straightforward: to ensure everyone attending the game can enjoy the game and have a safe experience while we carry out our responsibility to protect the president of the United States.
9: FBI Special Agent Matt McCool. There will be a watch party at Bryant Park, about 10 blocks north, and in Central Park. Vice President J.D. Vance says he does not assume anyone is acting in good faith as Iran and Israel pause their strikes as they try to work out a peace deal.
11: We're going to take the attitude of accomplish the president's mission, but verify over the long term that the Iranians are keeping their end of the bargain. It's a tall order, but it's one that the president has put us in a good position to achieve.
9: On Fox's Jesse Waters Primetime, the entire interview airs this hour on Fox News Channel. The defense has rested in the case of a fatal stabbing of a teenager at a track meet in Texas.
12: Carmelo Anthony is accused of stabbing Austin Metcalf to death at a track and field championship event in Frisco, Texas last year. Both were 17 and in high school when it happened last April. While the prosecution rested over the weekend after presenting several witnesses, Anthony's defense rested after just one day. One defense witness who knew both Anthony and Metcalf said on cross-examination by the prosecution that he believed Anthony was in the wrong, that he provoked the confrontation. Witnesses said Metcalf told Anthony to leave his school team's tent, and Anthony said, "You will have to move me," while reaching into a backpack. Witnesses said Metcalf pushed Anthony, who then stabbed him.
9: Fox's Jessica Rosenthal. If convicted, Anthony faces a minimum of 5 years in prison. And the Associated Press is projecting that Nithya Raman has advanced in November's runoff in the Los Angeles mayor's race. 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
13: The Alabama Crimson Tide headed to the College World Series. The Tide punching their ticket today after sweeping St. John's in the Super Regional. Coach Rob Vaughn praising the toughness of his team and the way the players battled back from early season losses.
14: Just tribulations and everything, trials and struggle, just developing perseverance and molding you into what it could be, and really hardening this team for, you know, for May, June. And that's what it's done, man. This is a tough group of kids. I love them. It's so cliche to say we get another week together, but golly, man, I love this group. And man, they've cemented their legacy here at the University of Alabama.
13: Alabama will face Oklahoma in the first round of the World Series. Troy also advancing and will play West Virginia. Amid far-left protests against ICE facilities and a call by some Democrat politicians to abolish ICE, Senator Katie Britt telling JT on Alabama's Morning News,
15: That is absolutely unacceptable when you think about the fact that they leave the safety and security of their home every single day so that we can return to ours. It is imperative that we are not demeaning or demoralizing to those people who put their life on the line.
13: She says Americans wanted an end to the immigration chaos, but Democrats went back to their liberal ways. Flooding remains a concern in portions of Alabama following Sunday's torrential rainfall. Flood warnings are posted for portions of the Birmingham and Huntsville areas. In Jackson County, a dozen people were rescued after taking shelter in a cave. Tuscaloosa police and the FBI announcing the arrest of more than 170 people. Police say many were wanted for serious crimes, including attempted murder and armed robbery. Authorities say the multi-week operation also resulted in the seizure of more than 20 firearms. I'm Jim Faraday.
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0: Jesse Kelly Show, another hour of the Jesse Kelly Show on a fantastic Monday. So this hour, we're going to talk some H-1B visa fraud because there's a story out there that is a doozy, and it's right along the lines of what we've been talking about. I'm pretty sure Trump's going to sue a member of Congress. We are going to get to emails, even touch on some more fraud in Minnesota. Maybe we'll get to the FBI stuff. I don't know. There's a lot to get to tonight on the world famous Jesse Kelly Show. But before we do any of those things, you understand what time it is. It's Medal of Honor Monday time. Every single Monday, start of the second hour, we sit down and we talk about a hero. Ancient societies, the greatest ones, the longest lasting ones, they honored the heroes. They did. You know, all those Greek and Roman statues you see, plaques. They understood there was a value, not even necessarily for the hero who's oftentimes dead. It doesn't give him anything. There's value for society itself in finding someone who has virtues that are good for the country, good for the society, and holding him up and saying, look at what this guy did. It gives everybody, men, women, and children, it gives everyone something to strive for. That's what you're looking at. We do not talk enough about Medal of Honor recipients in this country. People who go above and beyond and do something crazy, suicidal most of the time. These names should be remembered. There should be plaques. There should be statues. We should talk about them. It should be taught in school. By the way, before I read the citation, if you are a teacher, maybe consider doing something like this in school. I know I bring this up because I've had teachers email in and say they've started doing it. The kids love it, by the way. Who doesn't love heroes? Everyone loves hero stories. Now, let's talk about a Brian Miles Thacker. He was born in Columbus, Ohio. This little story, though, took place in Vietnam.
1: Ready, aim, fire.
2: Honoring those.
1: Ready, aim.
2: Honoring those who went above and beyond. It's Medal of Honor Monday.
0: For conspicuous gallantry and intrepidity in action at risk of his life above and beyond the call of duty, First Lieutenant Thacker, Field Artillery, Battery A, distinguished himself while serving as the team leader of an integrated observation system co-located with elements of two Army of Republic of Vietnam units at Firebase 6, a numerically superior North Vietnamese Army force launched a well-planned dawn attack on the small, isolated hilltop firebase. Employing rockets, grenades, flamethrowers, and automatic weapons, the enemy forces penetrated the perimeter defenses and engaged the defenders in hand-to-hand combat. Throughout the morning and early afternoon, First Lieutenant Thacker rallied and encouraged the U.S. and the Republic of Vietnam soldiers in heroic efforts to repulse the enemy. He occupied a dangerously exposed observation position for a period of 4 hours while directing friendly airstrikes and artillery fire against the assaulting enemy forces. His personal bravery and inspired leadership enabled the outnumbered friendly forces to inflict a maximum of casualties on the attacking enemy forces and prevented the base from being overrun. By late afternoon, the situation had become untenable. First Lieutenant Thacker organized and directed the withdrawal of the remaining friendly forces. With complete disregard for his personal safety, he remained inside the perimeter alone to provide covering fire with his M16 rifle until all other friendly forces had escaped from the besieged firebase. Then, in an act of supreme courage, he called for friendly artillery fire on his own position to allow his comrades more time to withdraw safely from the area and at the same time inflict greater casualties on the enemy forces. Although wounded and unable to escape the area himself, he successfully eluded the enemy forces for 8 days until friendly forces regained control of the firebase. The extraordinary courage and selflessness displayed by First Lieutenant Thacker were an inspiration to his comrades and are in the highest traditions of the military service. The dude did a rear guard action, which is that alone is certain death. If you ever hear about someone doing a rear guard action, what is a rear guard action? A rear guard action is we have to leave an area, normally Lord willing, an organized retreat of some kind. We have to withdraw from an area. And, you know, in combat, you can't just turn and run. When you turn and run, that's when mass slaughter happens. You can't show your back to the enemy. So someone has to stay back and face the enemy. Someone has to stay back and occupy him long enough so that, Lord willing, more of us can escape. Rear guard actions are oftentimes suicidal. And it makes sense as to why. If you're doing the rear guard, well, one, you're extremely outnumbered. Remember, they obviously outnumbered the force that was already withdrawing, so now you're the only one back, and you're outnumbered. And then, who's covering you when you have to turn and leave? Nobody. Most of the time, to do that is suicide. Suicide's not the way I want to put that. To do that is to know that you're giving your life for your brothers. Hey, give me the machine gun. Give me some grenades. I'll stay back. Someone light up a cigarette for me. I'm going to stay back here, and that'll be it for me. That alone is suicide. Then to call in an artillery strike on yourself, and he was an artillery man. Do you have any idea what it's like to be even kind of in the presence of artillery when it's landing? I'm not talking about when it's fired, when it's landing. I unfortunately do. And let me tell you, it feels like your chest is caving in. It's a living hell. There are stories, especially from conflicts like World War I, where one artillery shell wiped out 30, 40 men. Boom, gone. Everyone gone. Your mom's burying in your fingernails. He called in an artillery strike on himself and survived it and managed to stay alive for another 8 days. That is quite a story. Tip your cap to First Lieutenant Thacker. Born, and I don't know if I mentioned this, and I should have, in Columbus, Ohio. How about that? Hey, Jesse, let's do some emails. You were right. The Republicans aren't even waiting for the midterms to turn on Trump. He is a lame duck for the next 2.5 years. Lame duck, I don't know if I would go that far. Here's what I mean. Just because we're not getting laws passed doesn't mean we're not getting great things done. In fact, I was going to hold off on later, but now since I'm in a great mood, I just did Medal of Honor Monday. Let me read this headline. This is from CBS News. Trump administration launches largest ever effort to denaturalize U.S. citizens accused of fraud or other crimes. An alarming number of new citizens in this country scam their way into it and then use their status as citizens to bring in more foreigners into the country fraudulently. The Trump administration is saying, not only are you in trouble, yeah, you're not a citizen anymore. We're taking that away. Now, you could probably say, well, we got a million more to go, or whatever you're saying. All that is true. You want to sit down and explain to me the last administration who ever made moves like that? The first Trump administration didn't make moves like that. Yes, we're not going to get laws passed, but we don't want laws passed. I know you want the SAVE Act. You want a big turd in your punch bowl, as the saying goes. You know they would have ruined the SAVE Act too, right? To actually get it passed, it wouldn't have been this great law. Show ID to vote. They would have found a way to make it corrupt and horrible. They would have. Now, I want the SAVE Act, don't get me wrong, but I look at a corrupt body like the House of Representatives and the United States Senate, and I'm sorry, I don't look at those big group of that big group of dirtballs and say to myself, I wish they'd pass some laws that I have to live under. No, I don't. We have 2.5 years left where Trump is going to be able to do a lot of things that are beneficial to the country. And yeah, he's going to do some things that make you mad. Well, that's fine. Probably already has. That's fine. But overall, we're going to get some W's. And that's a good thing. 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All right? We're going to talk a little H-1B visa fraud. Then we'll do some emails. Next.
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0: On a fantastic, wonderful Monday. Remember, if you would like to, you can email us your love, your hate, your death threats, jesse@jessekellyshow.com. So I'm going to read two different headlines that sound completely different, and they are, but hang with me. I'm going to connect the dots. The first one is, congressional report slams Minnesota's Walls and Ellison for turning a, quote, blind eye to mass welfare fraud. That would be Minnesota Governor Tim Walz, Minnesota Attorney General Keith Ellison. The House of Representatives, the Oversight Committee, said, man, you guys just turned a blind eye to all this fraud. Okay? Just to let you know, this fraud in general, when it comes to states like Minnesota, but it's all across the United States of America, it works because we touched on this last week. There's a ridiculous amount of government money flowing into the healthcare field. Programs like, quote, Medicaid, they get other programs attached to them. Government money flows out from that program. So, for instance, this is how, one of the ways it works in Minnesota. They came up with an autism program. Well, who can't back that, right? Autism is one of those things that families struggle with. You want people who have autism to have care. No one's going to stand up and say, no help for autistic kids. But of course, the Somalis figured out a way to simply set up a massive autism fraud ring where they would get large amounts of autism money flowing into their pockets and not into the care for autistic kids. Minnesota Governor Tim Walz, Minnesota Attorney General Keith Ellison, accused of turning a blind eye, and I think that's being very generous to what they were actually doing. What does that show you? Well, there are obviously supposed to be checks on any given system. But the second you get a dirtball, a commie, somebody like that involved, then they become a weak link where the checks stop. The checks weren't happening in Minnesota, or even worse, and I know this from people like Dustin Greggy, who's on the ground in Minnesota, the checks were almost like giving them a heads up. They'd send out a message, hey, we're coming in for an audit next week. Well, what do you think they're going to do if you do that? The weak link, one weak link, and the whole system gets defrauded. Brings me to this story. Massive, this is from LifeSet, massive H-1B visa fraud scheme is exposed. Universities selling fake degrees at an industrial scale. Here was Fox News talking about it.
1: And now we're learning more about the fraud within the program. One former official tells Newsweek that up to 90% of applications, 90% from India contain fraudulent documents or involve unqualified applicants. And finance law enforcement in India claim it has uncovered a network of universities that produce fake degrees, which were possibly used to obtain these high-skilled H-1B visas, including one school which allegedly stole over 36,000 fake degrees, sold, I should say. It cost as little as $1,400 for one of those.
0: Chris, before we go forward, would you please look into that? What? I would like a degree. $1,400. Put it on the company card and make sure. What? What? A degree in what? What's got a rocket science or science? Something that sounds impressive. Chris, can you find something? Something that sounds impressive. Anyway. Now, you've probably heard when it comes to H-1B visas. These people are the most qualified. They're making the country better. You've heard that, of course, haven't you? Your son can't find a job. Your husband can't find a job. But these are the most qualified people. Okay. All right. Let's touch on something that we brought up before, but it's really important to understand. Countries around the world, they are struggling financially in ways that even us here in America, we don't understand. And I know we're struggling financially right now. I'm not dismissive of that. But other countries traditionally who don't have our wealth, they are always running into some sort of a debt crisis. And they're always looking for new ways to bring money in. You got that? All right, so as long as we're clear on that. Now, other countries around the world have figured something out. It's great for my bottom line to send people to America to work. Why? Doesn't matter where you are. Mexico, India, China, Pakistan, pick your country. If I take Pakistani citizens, well, in this case, Indians, we'll use Indians. If I take Indian citizens and I send 10, 20, 20,000 of them to the United States of America, they don't just go work in America. They work in America, and then the money they bring in, where does it go? Oh, sure, some of it goes to 7-Eleven, but a lot of it gets sent right back across the pond into India to friends and more specifically to family members. The family members then, what do? They go spend the money on whatever, rent, clothes. It doesn't matter what it is, but the money gets sucked out of the American economy and injected into the Indian economy. In short, where's the loss for me if I'm in India? We'll continue on this in just a moment. Then we'll do some emails. Before I get to that, let's do this. We just lost yet another soldier in training. This one was in Iraq. It happens all the time. People die. People die in police training. People die in firefighter training. People die in military training. People die in combat. And the widows and orphans left behind, they get forgotten by all of us, by me too. We get sad when we read a headline. Oh, he had two kids. And then we move on with our lives. They don't get to move on. Tunnel to Towers doesn't move on. 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They get homeless vets off the street. And they do all this with $11 a month from you. 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We'll be back.

0: the Jesse Kelly Show on a wonderful Monday. Remember, if you miss any part of the show, you can download it. iHeart, Spotify, iTunes. And Chris, don't look at me trying to get me to start talking when I'm enjoying the Eagles. Right? If you want me to start, what? If you want me to start talking earlier, don't play the Eagles. A great American band. Now, remittances is what we were discussing. I don't even know if I use that word, but that's what it's known as. Little politics 101. I'm sure you already know that. But a remittance, that means me. I'm from Mexico. I get a job to come to America and do some landscaping for the summer. I make money in America, and what I don't spend on Corona, I send back to my family in Mexico. You know who that's good for? The Mexican government. It is, for lack of a better way to put it, it's an industry. It's like coming up with an entirely new industry. So companies like China and India, those are the two biggest offenders by a mile, they figured out how to game our H-1B visa system. You see, we here in the United States of America, when we're putting these systems into place, of course, Americans are going to sit up in their chair and say, wait a minute. You're bringing in who, what? And American politicians putting these things into place have to come up with some safeguards. No. You don't, hold on. These are only going to be the most qualified people. In fact, I can tell you right now, no one's getting an H-1B unless they have, what was one of the ones, an engineering degree. I need to see an engineering degree from an authentic university, or you're not getting that H-1B visa to come here from India. But like the Minnesota welfare fraud, any system, any law, anything, it's really only as good as its weakest link, or in this case, least fraudulent link. If that accredited university in India, if it has one scammer there, or maybe the university itself is corrupt, but all it takes is one scammer in the degree office. Hey, $1,400, I'll put that nursing degree in your hands. Well, now that H-1B visa applicant, he can go to the United States of America and say, you see that name right there? That name, maybe you've heard of me. That name's Randeep.
1: My plan, my plan, make affordable California again.
0: I'd love to be an engineer in America.
1: My plan, Maka plan, make affordable California again.
0: Oh, you don't think you're going to let me in? Maybe you didn't see this degree.
1: We'll recognize children who maintain GPA level 3.87.
0: And of course, the end result is your country gets handed to foreigners. The jobs get handed to foreigners. The remittances suck money out of the United States of America. And remember, this is actually similar to so much of what we talked about. I know there's fraud involved, but so much of this is legal because our laws have been so corrupt and corrupted. So much of it really legitimately is legal. That is a huge, huge problem. And then the end result is you pay too much for a house. Why do you think home prices are collapsing in the Dallas area? Did you know home prices are collapsing in the Dallas area? Did you know why? It's not just the H-1B visa crackdown. They stopped giving out preferential loans to foreigners. Did you know preferential loans to foreigners was a good thing? Preferential loans handed out to foreigners trying to buy a house. They stopped that and, oh, would you look at that? House prices coming right down. If we continue this, you just might be able to afford something. Did you know you pay more for everything in your life, from homes to food to health care, that everything in your life is more expensive because we have millions of people who shouldn't be here, who gamed the system to be here, and now your son can't find a job? That's the truth. Jesse, I'm 82, and I've been an anti-communist since high school, during which time I was a member of the John Birch Society. I love this guy. If you think Trump's age clears him of being accommodating to the Chinese... Okay, let me... In case you don't know what this gentleman is talking about. Last week, I had some angry emails about Trump when he came out and said, hey, I want Chinese students here. We want foreign students here. Hey, we're going to allow China to keep buying up farmland and things like that. And I won't recap everything I said because it was a long statement. But I said, I don't think Trump actually wants that. I think it was probably part of the trade agreement he's trying to get done with China. And I think Trump also has in a lot of ways, a very traditional, very normie way to look at things, where Trump, in his answer in that segment, he cites American universities and says, well, if we stop Chinese students from coming here, American universities have gone out of business. And what I said, and that was not meant to be an insult to older people. I tried to get that across. Sometimes I'm trying to be insulting. That was not one of those times. It's just, if you've lived a high enough percentage of your life in a normal country, and then the country changes, it's understandable if you don't quite get it, because that's not the way the country has been. If you're 80 years old, like this guy's 82, although he probably feels differently, but if you're 80 plus years old, I bet you don't hate the FBI near as much as somebody 50 and under hates it. And that's simply a matter of time. For much of your life, the FBI was held up as one of these excellent organizations. It became, and many would argue it always was, an evil communist organization that was designed to punish the enemies of Democrats. But that's not what it was for most of your life. If you're 80, Trump's almost 80, and well, you want the FBI, you want everybody fired, you want it disbanded, and then you want the building burnt to the ground. Trump wants to build him a new building. That's not because he's an idiot. He's far from an idiot. It's because he's still a normie in a lot of ways. Anyway, that's what I said. This back to

0: You can use my name. I'm too old to care. I love this freaking guy. Gosh. Yeah. Look, I don't want the Chinese to send any students here because I understand every Chinese student is essentially an agent of the Chinese Communist Party. I get that. I get that. I have an email right here. Jesse, I was talking about Chinese students and whatnot. A Chinese guy came to work for our company. Nice guy, boss, loved him, so on and so forth. Guess what? His golden boy, the Chinese guy, decided to go home to China. Soon thereafter, we discovered he totally ripped off my boss's company and even used his logo. I won't mention the company, but we were number one in the field, mainly because of secret technology that no competitor figured out. Love your show. Yeah. They steal. They're told to steal. Corporate espionage is a huge industry in China. They're students. They spy. You really don't want a bunch of Chi Coms in the country. Just don't. 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

0: 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Now, remember, you can email the show your love, your hate, your death threats, Jesse at jessekellyshow.com. Again, if it doesn't sound audibly the same, we're not even in the studio we were in last week. Ours is apparently still underwater or something. We're in yet another makeshift cobbled together thing, bringing you a nationally syndicated radio show. It's just as classy as we operate around here. If you don't like it, text a friend.
1: It will be texting.
0: Now, I love that Trump has sued major media organizations. Organizations like CBS have been sued. ABC, I believe, has been sued. I think CNN has been sued. I don't know how many different ones he's sued or someone has sued. It's not just Trump, I should note. Nicholas Sandman, others. That's why I've lost track of all the ones that have been sued. Why? Why'd Trump, for instance, sue CBS? Well, you're not allowed to just lie about somebody. That's defamatory. I can't come on here and say Jewish producer Chris is a bank robber. I can't come out here and say Jewish producer Chris is a convicted bank robber. That's not true. And I think we all know Chris knows lawyers, and I would immediately be sued. I can come on here and say, I think Jewish producer Chris is a bank robber. I can say that. I can't say he's a convicted bank robber that is making a factual claim and it's wrong. All right. Trump, because Trump is a litigious person. Yes, I love that word a lot. Makes me sound really smart. Don't shake your head, Chris. Because Trump is a litigious person, Trump decided we have to start suing these media organizations when they start lying. Here's the problem for these media organizations. Trump has open and shut cases when they do this. And again, it's not just Trump. It's Nicholas Sandman. It's many others. When you tell an outright lie and pretend as if it's a fact, you are opening up yourself to a multi-million dollar lawsuit. Media organizations, all of them, are for-profit enterprises. The ones on the left, ones on the right, all of them. Let's not be naive. None of these are charities. Premier Network, where I'm currently broadcasting the world-famous Jesse Kelly Show, is a for-profit enterprise. Without that profit, the enterprise goes away, and I have to go find a real job. We all know Chris will be a jeweler, Corey probably in prison. We understand. So they're all for-profit. They don't like stroking $15 million checks. Now, here's the problem. These networks, yeah, they're for profit, but for the most part, they're still run by communists, staffed by communists. Their anchors are communists, and many of their guests are communists. And what do we say about communists? Communists lie about everything all the time. It is simply their language. It's how they think about everything. Here's an issue. What lie do I have to tell about that that'll make me look good or make them look bad? Or what? The seeking of the truth is nothing that crosses their mind at all. They lie about everything at all times. That's going to get very expensive. Trump has already sued for people saying he's a convicted rapist. Donald Trump is most definitely not a convicted rapist. It was a civil thing. It's not a convicted of anything, rapist-wise. This is Representative Veronica Escobar on CNN. I hope she has a good lawyer and a deep, deep pocket.
2: Time someone accused Donald Trump of rape, that network paid $15 million in a defamation.
3: He was found guilty by a jury.
2: I would be real careful. I'd be real careful about telling that lie.
3: It is incredible how much cover and comfort they give to a convicted felon and to someone who's been an adjudicated case of rape.
4: And again, I just want to make
1: clear here. This was a civil case. It was not a criminal case. So he.
0: Why do you think CNN kept jumping in? Well, but hold on, not civil. Hold on. Why do you think CNN did that? Because they're interested in protecting Donald Trump. Listen to this again.
4: You know, I don't appreciate being told.
2: Time someone accused Donald Trump of rape, that network paid $15 million in a defamation.
3: He was found guilty by a jury. I would be of real.
0: Veronica Escobar. He was found guilty. CNN practically tripped all over themselves. Oh, hold on. Again, I want to clarify. Whoa, disclaimer. Hold on. Hold. Whoa, civil case. The fact that we have started to sue communists for lying is a huge thing because they simply lie like they breathe. It is their language. It is woven into them. I'm not confident you could ever get it out of them because, as we discussed, you can't sell a demonic religion of destruction and domination if you're honest about it. That's kind of one of those things you're going to have to tell a white lie or two about it. Here's another lie that you're safe online. That secure website where you just put in your name, your email, your address, it's totally secure. 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Yeah, hackers laugh at that stuff. And people are getting pillaged, absolutely pillaged by identity theft every single day. 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Yeah, I'm a big fan of being litigious. And in fact, I want to touch on this as long as we're on the subject here of they just lie, it's what they do. Scott Pelley was 60 Minutes. You remember that goober from 60 Minutes. 60 Minutes, of course, originally was sold as this, you know, hard-hitting, real journalism thing. When I was a kid, that's what it was. My parents would turn on 60 Minutes. Let's see what hard-hitting news story they'd be doing tonight on 60 Minutes. And I'm sure they were lying back then, too. But you had a reasonable expectation that you would see some real journalism if you tuned into 60 Minutes. But surprise, surprise, over the years, the communists infiltrated it, infected it, and it became an organization that covered for Kamala Harris during the presidential election. Trash Trump. This Scott Pelley stuff is so good. Hang on.

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0: Human.
5: She advances. I'm Lee Silicera, Fox News. Progressive Los Angeles City Council Mayor Lethia Rahman has claimed the second spot in the runoff for mayor.
6: The 44-year-old will face fellow Democrat incumbent Karen Bass, a 72-year-old former congresswoman who was first elected L.A. mayor in 2022. But Bass has faced a string of backlash over last year's deadly wildfires. A rep for Bass saying in a statement, a campaign against Lethia Rahman, who allows encampments near schools and cuts the police force, is one Mayor Bass looks forward to winning.
5: Fox's Christian Goodwin in L.A., Republican Spencer Pratt, who gained a lot of attention after attacking Mayor Bass's response to the L.A. fires, is out of the running. Israel and Iran appear to pause strikes after a weekend of battle.
7: But it's unclear if the fighting will stop for good. Iranian leaders have said any deals they make will be contingent on an end to fighting in southern Lebanon between Israel and Hezbollah. But today, the IDF continued their campaign in southern Lebanon against Iranian-backed Hezbollah, which has been launching rockets into northern Israel.
5: Fox's Max Gordon in Dubai. This comes as President Trump and Israeli Prime Minister Benjamin Netanyahu appear to be at odds over the conflict, with President Trump saying Israel could end up fighting alone if it goes back to the war with Iran. And President Trump wants the Senate to confirm his acting attorney general to the cabinet on a permanent basis.
8: The White House has officially sent the Senate the nomination of Todd Blanche to be Attorney General. Blanche has been the acting AG since early April, following the resignation of former Attorney General Pam Bondi. Blanche was confirmed as the Deputy Attorney General last year, largely along party lines. Since his elevation, he has defended a Justice Department settlement that would have established an anti-weaponization compensation fund that has been put on hold amid bipartisan backlash.
5: Fox's Jared Halpern in Washington. 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
9: The Alabama Crimson Tide headed to the College World Series. Alabama beat St. John's today in the rain postponed second game of the best of three series, 7-2. Coach Rob Vaughn.
10: This whole staff, this whole administration, man, this is not me. This is a heck of a group effort here, and man, I can't tell you, it's just a real feeling right now, man. It's a pretty special moment.
9: Coach Vaughn speaking on ESPN. It's the first time the Tide has made it to the World Series since 1999. Flooding remains a concern in portions of North and Central Alabama following Sunday's torrential rainfall. In Jackson County, a dozen people were rescued after taking shelter in a cave.
11: The group was inside Tumbling Rock Cave when floodwaters began rising and they became trapped. One person was able to get out and go for help. Those left inside the cave were trapped for over 3 hours. Assistant EMA Director Lee Meadows.
12: Honestly, this rescue was the most textbook I could have possibly painted. It went phenomenally well. All responders and all subjects in the cave did exactly what I would hope they would do in this situation.
11: No injuries were reported. I'm Leah Brandon.
9: The candidates in next week's Republican runoffs for the U.S. Senate, Lieutenant Governor, and Attorney General meet for a debate tonight. Congressman Barry Moore says he's not able to attend, citing votes that are scheduled on Capitol Hill. The race has taken on a contentious tone in recent days, with opponent Jared Hudson raising questions about Moore's military record. Gas prices continuing to fall across Alabama. AAA says the statewide average is now $3.79 a gallon. It's down 15 cents in the past week. I'm Jim Faraday.
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15: Your elections are crooked and meet the press is crooked. 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

0: the Jesse Kelly Show. Final hour of the Jesse Kelly Show on a magnificent Monday. It's been a Medal of Honor Monday. We're going to talk about more communist lies and how it has embedded itself into, quote, journalism. Good news out of the FBI, believe it or not. J.D. Vance and Dome looks like they might be going head-to-head. All that and so much more coming up in the final hour of the Jesse Kelly Show. Now, I mentioned they just lie like they breathe. Lies are extremely important to communism. Scott Pelley was with 60 Minutes. Scott Pelley decided to start running his mouth, which we'll get to, and he ended up being fired. But now he's doing the media tour, and he's whining. He's whining about the new leadership at CBS. And he's saying things like this.
1: My hope is that the leadership of Paramount will say to themselves, okay, this isn't working. We have respected journalists saying that there is a thumb on the scale for one political party over another. And there's a subtle political bias that I've never seen at 60 Minutes before. Or at CBS News before. We can't.
0: Keep in mind, 60 Minutes has already been sued for aiding Kamala Harris in her run for president. But he's never seen the bias before. Never seen it until now. Now, I bet you're wondering, well, what kind of a stuff is he talking about? Is he seeing some heavy pro-Trump stuff over there at 60 Minutes? Oh, well, here's a headline. Great example. Scott Pelley says Barry Weiss, she's the new leader of CBS, wanted 60 Minutes to say Renee Good was, quote, driving toward the officer. But she was. Not only was she driving toward him, you don't have to have some special angle. The officer was hit by the car with such force that he had to go to the hospital with internal injuries. That she was driving toward the officer is a factual thing. But you see, Scott Pelley is a communist. He calls himself a journalist, but Scott Pelley is a communist. He will hold himself up as being the standard of this or standard of that. But the reality is that Scott Pelley is one of those people. He wears the skin suit of legitimacy while doing everything he can to move the communist revolution forward. So when some communist street animal named Renee Good plows her SUV into an officer in Minneapolis and catches a bullet to the face for her troubles, Scott Pelley understands, I'm going to have to lie in this situation. And he has no problem with lying. He knows he needs to lie to move the communist revolution forward. The communist revolution demanded that we all bow our heads and sob and cry because this innocent woman, soccer mom, was gunned down by Nazis. She didn't do anything wrong. But that's not true. And if you're going to say that, you have to lie. For Scott Pelley to do anything other than lie, well, that meant he couldn't do his job. That meant he couldn't do what he thought he was supposed to do. And that's carry the communist revolution forward. You can point to the lawsuits and everything else CBS has done as evidence of their previous communist bias, but Scott doesn't see it.
1: She, I am told, said something to the effect of, why do you think the country thinks you're biased? But she didn't offer any kind of a metric. You know, what's your metric? Why do you think so? Do you have a poll? Is there market research? What are you talking about? Because we certainly didn't believe that.
0: Of course. It's not biased. The communist believes that every institution exists to serve the communist revolution. That's what it should do. 60 Minutes. Their job is not to be fair. Their job is to move the communist revolution forward. The FBI, here's a headline, FBI brain trusts behind the Catholic weaponization memo are looking for new jobs. Why in the world did anybody at the FBI think it was appropriate to try to sick the FBI at the church? Well, that's what the FBI is for, isn't it? To attack the enemies of the communist revolution. Communists believe laws are only for the enemies of the revolution. Rules only for the enemies of the revolution. Daycare should be used for the revolution. College, revolution. Government, revolution. Every institution they see, they believe should be used for the revolution. And any other use of that institution is some sort of egregious political bias. They believe this about medicine. Remember that old audio Jewish producer Chris has played for us about 10,000 times on the show? The Columbia School of Medicine, I believe it was, where at their graduation, they're all out there, and I believe in the racial bias and the this and that. And you look back and you sit back and you say to yourself, I don't understand. This is Columbia. This is medicine. Why are you even bringing up race? What is this? To the communist, everything should be used, has to be used for the revolution. Any other use of it is crazy. Now, just a couple more things on Scott Pelley. Buddy, come on with this.
1: Stupid, I can take that. Stiff, yeah, probably. Don't care about the country? I've never worn the uniform, but I've been in combat for this country in Afghanistan and Iraq, Kuwait, been shot at, spent nights in foxholes filling up with water in the desert. I'm not aware that the president of the United States has ever done any of those things for his country. Please correct me if I'm wrong. You become a journalist.
0: Oh, sorry. He's still alive. I was playing that in honor of Scott and his great service to this country. Scott, buddy. War correspondents, don't get me wrong. There are many war correspondents in the history of journalism in the United States of America that have done a lot of very, very brave things. Please don't say you've been in combat for the country. And don't say you were in combat in Afghanistan and things like that, because I know exactly how the journalists like Scott Pelley conducted themselves. They'd go outside the wire, maybe for 5 minutes, surrounded by men armed to the teeth. They never were in any danger at all. And then they go home and walk into the newsroom full of lesbians and dorks with their chests puffed out, acting like John Rambo just returned from saving the hostages in Vietnam. This kind of stuff is so over the top.
1: My hope is that the leadership of Paramount.
0: Wrong one. This one.
1: Stupid. I can take that. Stiff. Yeah, probably. Don't care about the country.
0: The fake choking up is killing me. Make sure you clear your throat, Scott. Probably not the first time.
1: I've never worn the uniform, but I've been in combat for this country.
0: Respect for all your years of service, Scott. All right, let's focus. We need to get back. We need to do some more emails before we talk about this J.D. Vance versus Dome. Yet another example of a commie institution. I'll do very brief. Another Israel-Iran thing. That's the same thing we always have to do. All that and so much more still to come on the world-famous Jesse Kelly Show. Before we do any of those things, what's your T levels? Do you have free testosterone in the upper 700s?
2: I do.
0: It's not a miracle. It's not magic. It's a male vitality stack from Chalk. 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

0: Jesse Kelly Show, reminding you, you can email the show, jesse@jessekellyshow.com. One more final thing on Scott Pelley, but this is more about you than it is Scott Pelley. I know we live in the social media era, and that is not all bad. I am not going to be Grandpa Jesse today. It's not all bad. Social media, I've seen social media used for so many wonderful things. Fundraising for people in need. I know people who've met their wives, met their husbands on social media. Social media is wonderful for political activists like you and me. Get the word out, spread the word. But there are obviously negatives, plenty of them that come with the positives. And for the world, not just America, for the world as a whole, one of the big negatives is this. You feel like you have to tell everybody everything. You know, when you, as a dude, or I guess women work too, but as a dude, when you go to work, you get home from work. Let's say it's the year 1990. You get home from work and your boss is a jerk. You're tired of it. Tired of your boss being a jerk. Company's been yanking you around. The product you have sucks anyway. It's just been a long friggin' day. You know what you did in 1990? You told your wife. Maybe you went out, went for a walk, blow off some steam, go down to the shooting range, grab a beer, take a shower, get some sleep, wake up tomorrow, and you know what? Your boss, that company, they have no idea that you spent the night sitting in your kitchen telling your wife, my boss has bad breath. But here in the year 2026, people are used to vomiting out every single emotion on social media with no filter whatsoever. And their followers on social media, of course, encourage that behavior. People want to see you spiral out of control. They're not emotionally invested in it at all. They just want, they want the drama. They want a good show. Please tell us. I've had people tell me, why don't you talk about all the other people in conservative media who you hate? Why would I do that? So I can entertain you for 5 minutes with unnecessary soap opera drama? I don't do that. But here in this year, everyone thinks they should. And so Scott Pelley, while still employed by CBS, started publicly trashing CBS. Not going home, telling his boyfriend about it, public or wife, I don't know what he has, publicly trashing CBS. And apparently was stunned when he got fired.
1: Tell me about that meeting and if you were at that point going in expecting to be fired.
2: Oh, gosh. Furthest thing from my mind. It hadn't occurred to me.
0: Boss, I'll start it from the beginning and let him talk, but let me just give you a little heads up. If you, tonight, if you go on X or Instagram or Facebook or Snapchat or whatever the 8 million social media sites there are, any one of them, pick your one, and you publicly blast your employer tonight on social media, and you show up at work tomorrow, and you get an email, you get a phone call, hey, Bill, boss wants to see you. You're about to get fired, all right? You're going to be fired because, like so many other people in our society, you couldn't control your mouth. That's just me giving you a heads up. For old Scott, it came out of left field.
1: Tell me about that meeting and if you were at that point going in expecting to be fired.
2: Oh, gosh. Furthest thing from my mind. It hadn't occurred to me.
1: But it really didn't occur to you that you could be fired after so many of your colleagues had been let go, after you'd had this, very contentious interaction with your new boss?
2: You know, some reporter I turned out to be. I just didn't connect the dots.
0: Even the idiot journalist is all, it never occurred to you? Really? So, again, That one's not about Scott Pelley. Nobody's going to cry because Scott Pelley got fired. And now, of course, you know what's coming. Chris, go ahead and write this one down. He's going to write a book. And make sure you're writing this down too, Chris. It's going to have some over-the-top dramatic title. You know it. My Struggle. The Fight for Journalism in America. Chris, tell me I'm wrong. You know I'm right. My Struggle. My Journey. The Sword and Shield of America. My Life as a Combat Veteran.
2: I can take that. Stiff. Yeah, probably. Don't Care About the Country. I've never worn the uniform, but I've been in combat for this country.
0: My War for America with Scott Pelley. You know, it's guaranteed, Chris, guaranteed it's coming. The book with the overwrought title, guaranteed. What? Jewish producer Chris said, if he chooses one of my titles, do I expect royalties? 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I have no doubt that you'll be looking up copyright law and everything else. Me personally, I'm going to stick with giving to preborn. I'm going to stick with saving babies. I'll tell you what, if we do get any royalties from My Struggle, wait a minute, isn't My Struggle the same? I forgot to make the connection, Chris. 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And did you know almost every woman who hears that beat chooses life? She knows in that moment she's a mom. Did you know whatever you give to preborn is tax deductible? 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We'll be back.
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The Jesse Kelly Show. Chris, turn that music off. All right, in case you're wondering why we came back to that extremely dark-sounding German music, when I was referencing the name of Scott Pelley's book, I mentioned that it was going to have some overly dramatic title. And the first thing that popped into my mind was My Struggle. Jewish producer Chris reminded me that that is actually the translation of Hitler's biography. You've heard of Mein Kampf? Yeah, that translates to My Struggle. Chris, I wasn't making the connection at the time, okay? Don't play any more German music. Gosh, geez. Jesse, does anyone realize how absolutely mentally ill it is to celebrate melanin in our tin, in our skin? But we cannot celebrate the lack of melanin, incredible characteristics, so on and so forth. How have we fallen this far from Martin Luther King Jr. and so on? Look, race communism has been used all throughout history. It is one of the, I've told you, it's one of the easiest ways to break up a society, and it's one of the easiest ways for powerful people to gain power. There is something that is, you should know that this probably exists in you as well, because there are parts of human nature that are not good and that can get away from us, of course. Look at Chris. No, quit, stop. Part of human nature is we find it appealing when somebody says to us, you group of people, you're special. You're better. That group of people, they're inferior. They're worse. Everyone in your group, good guys. Everyone in that group, bad guys. And in fact, you, special good people, if you just, I don't know, give me power, I'll hurt that bad group. I will dedicate myself to you, the good, special people. Everyone in that bad group, I'm going to hurt them. Now, as I was saying that, I bet you had a million different examples pass through your head. I hope you did, because it's been used extensively throughout history. It's not unique to any period of time or any country. It's what people do. It's what ugly people seeking power use, and it's what stupid, sinful, broken people love. They love that message. They love to know they're special and that powerful people will fight on their behalf. This isn't unique to America, to white people, black people. It's not unique to a religion. It's not. This is how it operates. And the terrible part is most of the atrocities, the worst atrocities in human history, come down to exactly what I just said. I mean, you could pick your atrocity. It doesn't matter. Everyone's thinking Holocaust because of what I said perfectly classifies into that. But you could pick a million other genocides, Rwanda, the Armenian genocide. You name it. It came down to bad guy tells this group of people, you're better, you're superior, they're worse, they're inferior, or even better, this group of bad people, they've oppressed you. They've hurt you. I'll hurt them. You want me to hurt them? I'll hurt them. Tale as old as time. And I want to again remind you that we're all susceptible to this because it is human nature. We are all susceptible to that. And it also comes down to this. Some people all people, they like to be told they're special. Do you want to be told you're average? Who likes to hear that message? Hey, you're a very average person. You're like pretty much everybody else. Are you pretty? You're bad. Average. Smart? Pretty average. You're average. Does that make you feel good? No. People don't want to hear that. Jesse, I'm listening to you. I figured out something. Facts of life. The Second Amendment is just a paper tiger. Tons of firearms the whole time and even more today. Oh, wait, what is the state of affairs? Disagree. I think you do not appreciate how bad the abuse, murder, and yes, I will go ahead and say it, genocide would be in the United States of America if we did not have firearms in this country. I want you to understand something. Pick the worst group of people you can think of in history. It doesn't matter who that is.
I know you could come up with a million different examples. Maybe it's ISIS or Nazis or communists here or the Assyrians, if you want to go ancient, or to pick the most evil, genocidal, murderous group of people in human history. You know you have people in the United States of America, some of those people with power, who would do all of that to you if they could. Do you understand that? Don't think that our people today, our evil people today, are somehow flowerier, nicer. Well, they'll only go so far. Do I need to remind you that all it took was a virus that 99.99% of people were going to survive to get the majority of Democrats to think you should be thrown in a camp and have your kids taken away from you if you didn't get vaccinated. It took the most survivable virus in the world to push your liberal Aunt Peggy, who might even be your mother, into uninviting you from Christmas. Don't think the monster next door is less than that Nazi camp guard. The monster next door in this country just doesn't have the opportunity, and they don't have that opportunity because the American civilian has more guns and ammunition than every military branch and police branch in the country combined by orders of magnitude. That's the only reason government stooges aren't kicking in your door when Democrats take power and shooting you in the face. Jesse. Back on 2/8/23, what a callback, February 28th, 2023, you predicted that Pete Buttigieg, the Rear Admiral, would become the Democrat Party's sacrificial lamb and resign because he was being investigated for the use of funded private jets. You were wrong, but I'm not here to rub it in, even though you said your prediction was extra brilliant. It's just one more example of how investigation of Democrats go nowhere. It says her name is Karen. Chris, do you remember that? Corey, do you remember that? Corey wasn't even here yet. Did I say that? Well, look, it turned out to be wrong, so let's act like I didn't.

0: 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Also, did I mention Minnesota was corrupt?
1: Those top officials like the governor, Tim Walz, and the AG, Keith Ellison, they were aware of the fraud as early as 2020, but they still allowed the payments to go out to the fraudsters. And they say because, according to the report, the reason they did, concerns of potential racial discrimination claims, because many of the defendants are from the Somali immigrant community.
0: We imported so many barbarians into this country. And barbarians who know that cries of racism will get American systems to completely bow to them. Good golly, what have we done? What have we done in Minnesota? I'll be interested to see if Minnesota is as far gone as some people think, because Tim Walz is toast. Remember, he's done. He's done. They're going to have a new governor, Democrat or Republican. I wonder if the people of Minnesota are finally going to march out in mass, or if, like we talked about, maybe the commies have already locked down the elections. All right. Kind of a cool new company I just heard about. And JD versus Dome next.
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0: 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Remember, you can email us your love, your hate, your death threats, jesse@jessekellyshow.com. Before we get to any emails or Vance versus Dome head-to-head, I do want to bring this up. Chris, have you ever had coconut water? Is that kosher? Can you people drink coconut water? You can. Isn't it delicious? It is so delicious. I don't like the texture of coconut, but tell me, especially when it's hot, when you're by the pool or something like that. Corey, are you with me? Thank you, Corey. What is wrong with you, Chris? I like coconut water. And I saw this. I thought it was pretty cool. Tom Brady, you know, he's one of these health freaks. He's like, he is launching a new line of organic coconut water. Ob is all about this organic stuff. Not totally sure about the name. He's calling it Good Nut. Why are you laughing, Chris? The reason I'm not sure about the name is a coconut is not a nut. Did you know it's a fruit? I bet you didn't know that. Chris, I'm a geologist and I know this kind of stuff. Are you going to get me that degree from India or what, man? Anyway, as a geologist, I'm here to tell you now, a coconut is not a nut. Is that why you were laughing? Anyway, the company is called Good Nut. Speaking of which, Kamala Harris looks like she is going to run for president again. Well, I think she is. Headline, Vance and Harris dominate potential 2028 presidential candidates. I always assumed she would maybe sit out an election cycle because I know the gigantic donors in the Democrat Party are angry with her. They are angry with her because she blew through $2 billion. The $2 billion. And remember, it's not like she had to work for it. The communist machine, the system, just found a way to suck up $2 billion and hand it to her. They handed her $2 billion, and she did what she does. She blew it. I don't know that that's necessarily fair. Now, she was a horrible, horrible candidate with the cackle and the personality and everything else, but the winds were blowing so hard against Democrats that I don't think she was going to be able to win that thing. It didn't matter what she did. And she was famously a lazy candidate. She wouldn't do this interview, wouldn't do that interview. I mean, if she'd put her head down, maybe she could have made a better run of it. But I didn't think she was ever going to win the thing anyway. But she's the most popular Democrat in America. This is not one poll. Every poll shows the same thing. And I thought Gavin Newsom, I thought he was going to be able to come from behind. I did. And he was getting some momentum there for a while. And then remember what happened? We talked about it on the show. Newsom's witch wife decided to go out and do the speech circuit. Newsom's trying to sell himself as Normie Normalson, and that his wife gets up with all her stupid "I am woman, hear me roar" crap. She might have doomed him. What if it's Dome again? Part of me's excited. Now, deep down, I'm excited. What, Chris? Oh, Chris, don't talk. Why do you have to talk like that? Chris just said, "What if she ends up winning?" Well, that part is a little scary, but isn't that what makes elections? Isn't that part of the joy of being involved in politics? It's the stakes. The stakes are so high. We've talked about this before. The stakes are as high as stakes get. What if it's JD versus Dome? And I don't know that it's going to be JD either. I mean, right now he's the leader in the clubhouse. Traditionally, if you want to be president, vice president is a good stepping stone for that. But that comes with all kinds of danger in it too. One, if the current president is popular, that popularity is not always transferable to the vice president. It's not always the case. That the president has a much, much bigger platform than the vice president. He has an outsized portion of that. So maybe that popularity isn't transferable. I don't know. I like JD, but I don't know that. Another thing, what if the president's unpopular? I saw an official statistic today that inflation is outpacing wages. Okay. Headline from the Epoch Times, U.S. bankruptcy filings increase 7% yearly. These are one little stat here, one little stat there. But what if in 2.5 years, what if Trump is very unpopular? I'm not hoping for that. I'm not saying it's going to happen, but what if? You never know. I know what I'd do if inflation was crushing me. I'd switch to Pure Talk. I know that. I know that it's June and the demon mob in this country has decided that it's Pride Month. And I know that, you know what I never have to stress? I never have to stress waking up, rolling over, grabbing my phone, getting on social media and seeing Pure Talk with a rainbow logo. Pure Talk doesn't do Pride Month. Pure Talk's proud of America. The guy who leads Pure Talk did 2 tours with Mac V. Sog in Vietnam. Pure Talk loves America so much they do what no one seems to do anymore. They actually hire Americans? It's almost unsettling when you get a hold of Pure Talk. And it's not just an American who speaks English on the other end of the line. They're nice. And it's almost as if they're trying to be helpful instead of doing everything they can to not help you and not do anything and just run you off the phone. You don't need one of the big mobile carriers. Save a bunch of money. Switch to the cell phone company that loves you and loves your country. 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They're on the same 5G network. Dial #250 and say Jesse Kelly. #250, say Jesse Kelly. Hey, Jesse, last week we had a car carrier take our car from Colorado to Florida. When loading it, I asked how many cars would be on his semi. He told me 9. Then he said all 9 were coming from Colorado and were going to someplace in Florida. I was kind of surprised to hear that, but it makes total sense now. I wish Democrats here knew what is really happening. They seem not to care about it. Very sad to see what colorful Colorado has become. Says his name is Chris. Colorado is so unbelievably beautiful. And that the communists have moved in and that they're burning that state to the ground is heartbreaking to me. I freaking hate it. I absolutely hate it. But again, people won't stay. They'll vote with their feet. Colorado will start losing congressional seats. The state budget will have to shrink. This is how it goes.
1: And now,
2: here's a headline. By
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1: Headlines we didn't get to.
0: Yale's nonpartisan budget lab was founded by Biden officials, and its staff has given more than $100,000 to Dems. Communists are so good at this. They'll create an institution that sounds completely legitimate, and they'll staff the institution with committed communists, and then they'll cite the institution and the institution's findings as, well, look at this nonpartisan institute. It's so good. Israel strikes Iran after Tehran's missile attack. Oh, I know you're going to find this shocking. Israel and Iran are launching missiles at each other, and Trump's telling everybody to stop and that we're 95% of a way to a deal. I swear this is not a repeat show. It's like a broken record every single day. It probably will be again tomorrow, but you're going to have to tune in tomorrow to find out. That's all.

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2: Eat human.
3: The L.A. mayor's runoff is set. I'm Lisa Lacera, Fox News. Progressive Nithya Raman has secured her spot, defeating Republican Spencer Pratt. He'll face incumbent Democrat Karen Bass.
4: Raman responded essentially saying that their fight continues, and Bass's campaign was already on the attack after Raman pushed ahead of Spencer Pratt by about 3,000 votes after ballot dumps over the weekend. Bass's campaign said, quote, a campaign against Nithya Raman, who allows encampments near schools and cuts the police force, is one Mayor Bass is looking forward to winning.
3: Fox's Christina Coleman in L.A. They're still counting votes in the California governor's race. Democrat and former HHS Secretary Javier Becerra was declared the winner last week. Current tallies have Trump-endorsed Republican Steve Hilton leading billionaire Tom Steyer. Negotiations appear to have stalled, but Vice President J.D. Vance says he believes Iran wants to make a deal.
5: The Iranians don't want this war to continue. It's not in their best interest. And I think they're coming to the table, putting some real things on the table. We're, of course, going to verify it. But if we get to this deal, it's going to be a home run win for the American people.
3: On Fox's Jesse Waters Primetime, this coming as Iran and Israel exchanged fire over the weekend, with President Trump warning Israel to not target Beirut when going after Hezbollah in Lebanon. The House had to vote on a measure that would fund ICE and Customs and Border Protection after passed the Senate today. House Democratic Leader Hakeem Jeffries says Democrats oppose it.
6: We believe that taxpayer dollars should be used to make life more affordable for the American people, not give ICE another $70 billion blank check.
3: The passage of the bill was delayed in the Senate after several Republicans broke ranks over a proposed anti-weaponization fund, which has since been scrapped. 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
7: The IPO that could make Elon Musk a trillionaire is set for Friday. SpaceX is planning to sell more than 555 million shares of the company for $135 apiece. Subaru is recalling thousands of vehicles after discovering the glass roof panels on certain models can detach while driving. Jim Forbes explains.
8: The recall includes nearly 70,000 2026 Subaru Forester and Forester hybrid vehicles. Federal safety regulators say some of the vehicles may have been manufactured with power moonroof assemblies in which the glass panel was improperly bonded to the frame. Over time, the bond could deteriorate, increasing the risk that the moonroof glass could separate from the vehicle while it's being driven. The automaker said a detached glass panel could raise the risk of a crash or injury for other drivers.
7: And another recall to be aware of, Target is voluntarily recalling some of their Up and Up baby wipes due to potential contamination. FDA testing found some of the samples contain the presence of a naturally occurring bacteria that can cause illness and poses a higher risk to children. Some Facebook users could be getting a second payment from parent company Meta's $725 million privacy settlement More from Mark Mayfield.
9: Facebook was hit with several lawsuits over accusations the platform improperly shared their data with third-party sources. These suits were linked to the 2018 Cambridge Analytica scandal, where data was used to profile voters. The second payments start going on June 9th, but they will likely be less than the first payments, which averaged around $29.43, which were sent out last September.
7: And McDonald's is modernizing more than just its menu. Restaurant Business Magazine reporting the fast food giant is testing a new AI order-taking system at its drive-thrus called Arch IQ at 5 locations across the country. It's part of the company's new brand strategy called McDonald's Next, which it unveiled last week. An ex-account for a McDonald's franchise said this week that Google is part of the new project. I'm Monica Nelson with your consumer and business news.
10: I'm Julian Edelman. That's Rob Gronkowski. And guess what, folks? We're teammates again. And we're going to welcome you guys all to Dudes on Dudes.
11: Dudes on Dudes.
10: That sounds a little weird, but that's what this is going to be. Roberto, what's Dudes on Dudes?
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10: 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Is Randy Moss a stud or a freak? Is Tom Brady a dog or a dude's dude?
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18: This is Lee Habib, and this is Our American Stories, the show where America is the star and the American people, coming to you from the city where the West begins, Fort Worth, Texas. Fritchie Valens was a 17-year-old rock and roll pioneer who died in a plane crash just 8 months after his breakthrough. In 1987, Lou Diamond Phillips starred as Valens in the highly successful film La Bamba. Here to tell the story is our own Greg Hengler and Bob Keane. Bob discovered, recorded, and managed Ritchie Valens under his Delphi Records label. Take it away, Greg.
19: Ritchie Valens had the most rapid career ascent in the history of rock and roll. Fellow Winter Dance Party singer Dion, who would go on to write the hits The Wanderer and Runaround Sue, said Ritchie was one of the greatest rhythm guitarists he had ever heard. Because he became an international star, Ritchie Valens has been referred to as the first Chicano rock star.

And you've been listening to our own Greg Hengler and Bob Keane tell the story of Ritchie Valens. And my goodness, the story of how La Bamba got recorded, it tells you everything about the instincts of a record guy. I mean, can you imagine sending that out to some AI robot or some marketing survey to decide whether a Latino artist could sing a song in Spanish and have it chart? That took Bob Keane. There was something about Bob Keane's instinct that got Ritchie Valenzuela to record this song. And then, of course, he had to change his name, because the name Valenzuela would have meant no rock charts and instead a Latin act. It was highly segregated radio stations back in the day. There were black stations, urban stations, and white stations. And the twain, well, it was hard to cross, actually impossible to cross. When we come back, more of the rise and fall of Ritchie Valens here on Our American Stories.

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1: Looking for the... 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
13: The stage is set for November. I'm Ted Lindner, Fox News. Spencer Pratt is out. He's lost the Los Angeles mayoral race, with ballot counting continuing days after the race last week. Left-wing city council member Nithya Raman advanced and will face off with incumbent L.A. Mayor Karen Bass. Critics say something's not right about how long the voting took. First assistant U.S. attorney for the Central District of Columbia, Bill Asaley, says on Fox's The Ingram Angle, attorney Asaley said the legalization of ballot harvesting in California is something to be looked at.
14: We have no chain of custody. They're not required to tell us who they are or how many ballots they collected. And so you have no idea who's receiving the ballot, completing the ballot, returning the ballot. And so all we have is the mail, the post office, delivering millions of ballots to the registrar of voters.
13: First-time voters in California able to register with any form of ID, including gym membership cards, insurance cards, and credit cards. Minnesota's Democrat Governor Tim Walz and Democrat Attorney General Keith Ellison accused of ignoring alleged fraud. That's the finding of a just-released report from the House Oversight Committee. Fox's Chad Pergram with more.
15: Apparently, you can only commit welfare fraud if you're white.
16: House Oversight Committee Chairman James Comer claims that the political Minnesota twins conveniently looked the other way.
15: Tim Walz and Keith Ellison knew that the beneficiaries of this particular fraud were the Somalis in Minnesota. That is a massive voting block for the Democrat Party to keep Minnesota blue. And they didn't want to do anything to rock the boat.
16: The report says state employees flagging the fraud faced retaliation and intimidation. The committee says Minnesota swindlers bilked the federal government out of a staggering $9 billion in Medicaid payments and $300 million in food dollars for the poor.
13: And Victor Wembanyama leads the San Antonio Spurs to a 115-111 victory of the New York Knicks in Game 3 of the NBA Finals in New York City. The Knicks now lead the series 2-1. Game 4 is Wednesday night. 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
7: The runoff ballot set in Los Angeles. I'm Sue Guzman, Fox News. Progressive City Council member Nithya Raman has advanced to a November runoff against Los Angeles Mayor Karen Bass, setting up a matchup between the two Democrats and former political allies to run in the struggling city of nearly 4 million people.
8: Raman responded essentially saying that their fight continues, and Bass's campaign was already on the attack after Raman pushed ahead of Spencer Pratt by about 3,000 votes after ballot dumps over the weekend. Bass's campaign said, quote, a campaign against Nithya Raman, who allows encampments near schools and cuts the police force, is one Mayor Bass is looking forward to winning. So Bass appearing to be confident there.
7: Fox's Christina Coleman. The outcome means Republican Spencer Pratt is now out of the running. Israel and Iran halting strikes against each other for now after President Trump reportedly demanded the two honor the ceasefire agreement. Fox's Lucas Tomlinson.
9: An exclusive interview with Jesse Waters. Vice President J.D. Vance says he's confident a deal could be worked out soon.
10: The Iranians don't want this war to continue. It's not in their best interest. And I think they're coming to the table, putting some real things on the table. We're, of course, going to verify.
11: President Trump telling Fox News, what I would suggest to Iran, you've shot your missiles. That's enough. Get back to the table and make a deal. Final negotiations on peace are proceeding, subject to ignorance or stupidity getting in its way. The Wall Street Journal reports Trump first called Israeli Prime Minister Benjamin Netanyahu after the missile attack with a message, stand down, but later shifted his tone to keep it limited.
7: Two U.S. crew members safely rescued Monday after their Army Apache helicopter gunship went down near the Strait of Hormuz. The New York Times reporting it's not clear whether the chopper was shot down by Iranian fire, had mechanical failure, or another problem. 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
13: It's August 2023. A county government meeting in Pennsylvania's Lehigh Valley. A young woman, early 20s, steps up to the mic to speak.
14: My two-month-old son was happily drinking milk from his bottle when he quickly started choking, turned blue, and went limp.
0: My boyfriend transported our son to the changing table as I grabbed an anti-choking device and my boyfriend began assembling it. Two pumps of the device and my son was conscious, gasping for air and coughing up milk.
13: They all went to the ER to make sure the baby was okay.
0: But upon arriving at Lehigh Valley Hospital, the diagnosis quickly became something so different.
13: One of the doctors had a theory.
0: She stated to my father and mother-in-law that we are young, first-time parents who got frustrated with our baby and violently shook him to make him stop crying. And a confession would only make things easier for us.
13: The parents were told to leave the hospital without their son. And he wouldn't come home for 7 whole months.
0: I'm a postpartum mom dealing with the grief and the trauma of my son being ripped from my arms. And I'm a mom who lost everything in less than 24 hours due to one doctor's misdiagnosis. Enough is enough.
13: And then the next person speaks. And the next one. The stories they tell form a pattern of parents walking into a Lehigh Valley hospital to get help for a child, only to leave without them. And the same doctor's name kept coming up again and again. A pediatrician.
3: I ask you, what kind of doctor does this?
13: That's what I wanted to know too. From Serial Productions and the New York Times, I'm Diane Neary. And this is The Preventionist, a story about a doctor and the rise of a powerful field of pediatric medicine.
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10: The runoff set for November. I'm Ted Lindner, Fox News. Spencer Pratt, the Republican, is out. He's lost the Los Angeles mayoral race, with ballot counting continuing days after the race last week. Left-wing city council member Nithya Raman advancing and will face off with incumbent L.A. Mayor Karen Bass. Critics say something's not right about how long the voting took. First Assistant U.S. Attorney for the Central District of California, Bill Assaley, weighing in on the legalization of ballot harvesting in California.
11: We have no chain of custody. They're not required to tell us who they are or how many ballots they collected. And so you have no idea who's receiving the ballot, completing the ballot, returning the ballot. And so all we have is the mail, the post office, delivering millions of ballots to the registrar of voters.
10: First-time voters in California are able to register with any form of ID, including gym membership cards, insurance cards, and credit cards. Minnesota's Democrat Governor Tim Walz and Democrat Attorney General Keith Ellison accused of ignoring alleged fraud in their state. It's the finding of a just-released report from the House Oversight Committee. Fox's Chad Pergram on Capitol Hill with more.
12: Apparently, you can only commit welfare fraud if you're white.
13: House Oversight Committee Chairman James Comer claims that the political Minnesota twins conveniently looked the other way.
12: Tim Walz and Keith Ellison knew that the beneficiaries of this particular fraud were the Somalis. In Minnesota, there's a massive voting block for the Democrat Party to keep Minnesota blue, and they didn't want to do anything to rock the boat.
13: The report says state employees flagging the fraud faced retaliation and intimidation. The committee says Minnesota swindlers bilked the federal government out of a staggering $9 billion in Medicaid payments and $300 million in food dollars for the poor.
10: And Victor Wembanyama, leading the San Antonio Spurs to a 115-111 victory over the New York Knicks in Game 3 of the NBA Finals. The Knicks now lead the series 2-1, Game 4 on Wednesday night. 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
0: Chicago, 1989.
4: White victim, female, pretty, wealthy.
0: A white woman's murder shocks the city. A black man from the projects comes forward with information about the case.
15: He says the police are his friends.
0: But out of nowhere, he goes from star witness to prime suspect.
15: And then that's it. They turn on him.
0: The system is hungry for a conviction. Lee Harris is sentenced to 90 years.
16: I get 90 years for killing somebody I have never seen.
0: Behind bars, Lee finds an unlikely ally in his cellie, Robert. The pair are like chalk and cheese. There's no way their paths would ever cross on the outside. But as a fellow inmate, Robert sees through the lies and vows to do the unthinkable. Clear Lee's name.
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6: Back on track. I'm Sue Guzman, Fox News. The ceasefire appears to be halting between Iran and Israel after the two sides launched attacks against each other over the weekend. President Trump insisting that Israel and Iran will not resume their strikes against one another after speaking with Israeli Prime Minister Benjamin Netanyahu.
7: They were going back and forth, and now they both agreed through me to stop. And we're in the final throes of what will be a very, very good deal that will not allow in any way, shape, or form nuclear weapons.
6: The president speaking with reporters at JFK Airport in New York. He predicted the Strait of Hormuz could be reopened within 2 to 3 days if a peace deal with Iran is reached. Vice President J.D. Vance also optimistic that a deal can be struck soon, telling Fox's Jesse Waters primetime.
8: The Iranians don't want this war to continue. It's not in their best interest. And I think they're coming to the table, putting some real things on the table. We're, of course, going to verify it. But if we get to this deal, it's going to be a home run win for the American people.
6: Two U.S. crew members were safely rescued after their Army Apache helicopter gunship went down near the Strait of Hormuz. President Trump confirming that Monday night while speaking with reporters, but declined to say whether the chopper was shot down or may have had some kind of mechanical malfunction. Republican Spencer Pratt is out of the running as progressive city council member Nithya Raman advanced to a November runoff against L.A. Mayor Karen Bass.
9: Raman responded essentially saying that their fight continues, and Bass's campaign was already on the attack after Raman pushed ahead of Spencer Pratt by about 3,000 votes after ballot dumps over the weekend. Bass's campaign said, quote, a campaign against Nithya Raman, who allows encampments near schools and cuts the police force, is one Mayor Bass is looking forward to winning. So Bass appearing to be confident there.
6: Fox's Christina Coleman. 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
11: Starting July 1st, new federal rules will make student financial aid easier to access. More low-income students will qualify for Pell Grants, and those who borrow will have a clearer path to loan forgiveness. forgiveness if their school closes or misleads them. The changes also tighten oversight of for-profit colleges to better protect students. SpaceX is counting down to a launch of their stock that could make founder Elon Musk the world's first trillionaire. Rory O'Neill with more.
2: The SpaceX IPO is set for Friday and will likely be the largest in corporate history. SpaceX is planning to sell more than 555 million shares for $135 apiece. That would generate $75 billion. As CEO, Elon Musk will still retain more than 80% of the voting power over a company that includes the rocket business, X, and the AI Grok. The shares will be listed on the NASDAQ under the ticker symbol SPCX.
11: People may soon be buying Ozempic for things other than weight loss. Dr. Joe Galletti says research indicates the drug may be reshaping the brain and can maybe help people fight all addictions.
5: Alcoholism, opioid abuse, addiction to tobacco, it mediates the addiction and the urge and the drive to take drugs, smoke, and drink alcohol. It's really quite optimistic.
12: 1-877 cars for kids, KARS cars.
11: A California appeals court says that jingle can keep airing in California for now. A lower court had banned the ads, saying they misled donors by making it sound like their car donations to Cars for Kids help kids in California, but most of the money actually supports programs run by a partner organization in New York, New Jersey, and Israel. Cars for Kids is appealing that ruling, and the appeals court says the ads can stay on the air while that process continues. Critics still want clearer disclosure about where donations really go. I'm Monica Nelson with your consumer and business news.
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25: Your elections are crooked, and meet the press is crooked. 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
1: Tuesday, June 9th, 2026. I'm Jessica Rosenthal. It's primary day in four states, but no race is getting attention quite like the Senate race in Maine.
4: These runoff elections that we have right now are going to be really important just figuring out what is the future of the Democratic Party and what are they going to be going into the midterms. Because right now, we don't know.
7: I'm Jared Halpern. The World Cup returns to American soil this week.
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22: 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I've got the final word on the Fox News Rundown.
1: Democratic Senate primary candidate Graham Plattner spent the weekend ahead of today holding campaign events, including a rally Sunday in Portland.
26: We have to rebuild the old alliances of labor unions, community organizations, civil rights groups, political rights or political groups, and individuals. Throughout history, the only thing that's ever beat fascism is a broad-based working-class coalition. And fascism is what we are up against.
1: The incumbent senator, Republican Susan Collins, has no primary challenger. She was recently honored in the Senate for a record-breaking 10,000 votes cast since 1997, making her the first senator in U.S. history to have cast this many votes without missing one.
27: Growing up in northern Maine, in Aroostook County, I learned the values of hard work, perseverance, and keeping your commitments. Mainers are known for their work ethic, and I have strived to bring those values here to my work.
1: Collins was being honored while a New York Times article featuring Plattner's former girlfriends was published, in which at least one characterized him as abusive. He has since said those allegations are false. Those claims, as well as one report that he was exchanging messages with women while married, did not come up at a town hall Sunday night. Fox correspondent Alexis McAdams asked Maine voters how they feel about Plattner.
28: He has a Nazi tattoo on his chest.
29: He doesn't anymore.
28: Okay, but he had a Nazi tattoo on his chest. Is it good enough to take it off?
29: Well, you know, nobody's perfect.
30: You do not wear Nazi symbols because you were in combat. That is because you are who you are.
1: One man said this of Democrats in Maine.
31: They want to get rid of Susan Collins, take over the Senate, and that's the bottom line. He could be Adolf Hitler. It doesn't matter who he is. It's just the fact that they want to take over the Senate.
1: But what, if anything, about the primary could serve as tea leaves ahead of a general election in November?
4: One of the things that I think is most important to look at is turnout and voter enthusiasm.
1: Lee Carter is founder of the Carter Intelligence Group.
4: I'm trying to get a gauge how excited people are about the candidates, how disenfranchised or franchised people feel at this moment, because that's going to help us understand what's going to happen in the midterms. I think when you look at what just happened in California, voter turnout was so low there, it made it very difficult to predict what was going to happen. And when voter turnout isn't what you expect it to be, it becomes much, much, much more difficult. I think this gives me a good indication of what we can expect then during the midterms, how excited people are about voting, and then where they go from there. It was very similar back in 2016 when all of the primaries leading up to the 2016 election, you could start to see that the polls were wrong because the voter enthusiasm for Donald Trump was so much more than it was for anybody else. And that allowed you to see that he was going to overperform the polls because of the way the models work. Same kind of thing that I'm looking for here. I'm also trying to see if there's any hints of what direction the left is going, because the party is really fractured. There's two different stories that are happening on the left. There's a story of AOCs and Mamdanis and those that are really, really far left and more extreme. And then there's more moderates and centrists. So seeing how excited those people that are on the far left is also really interesting to me, because a lot of people said Mamdani and those far left candidates could never make it. But we're seeing that that kind of enthusiasm is carrying those candidates and they're getting so much attention. So that's going to have a big impact on what happens in the midterms as well.
1: I want to talk more about that in a moment. But first, the vice president was in Maine last month. And during a speech, J.D. Vance said he valued Susan Collins, even though he wishes she were more conservative sometimes. But he said she's a good fit for Maine. What do you make of that sort of comment? And if she had a viable primary opponent that was maybe more in line with President Trump, would the vice president's take still exist?
4: Well, I think if there was a real MAGA candidate in Maine, we'd be hearing more about that from the president and J.D. Vance and others. They seem to double down on those candidates and have a big impact. But he's not wrong. Maine is a very different state than the rest of the country, and they need a more moderate kind of candidate to win in Maine. And, you know, the truth is, even though the party is fractured, and there's a sort of four or five different Republicans who vote on their own, and they're a little bit outliers, it's really important to the president and this administration that they at least keep a relationship with them. So I think it was important symbolically that he went out there and said what he did, but he's not going to get in trouble with MAGA people for saying that because he has a caveat. But he's still out there supporting her, and I think that's important to her as well.
1: There are other primaries today, Lee. We have South Carolina, and primaries here are generating discussion around the power of the Trump endorsement, right, including in the governor's race. Is that the focus of Congresswoman Nancy Mace's race to be governor, the president's backing of the lieutenant governor there, Pamela Yvette?
4: I think everybody's watching to see the power of the president, but I'm not sure that they're looking at it in the right way, right? Because a lot of people are saying, okay, the president has the power. The president, let's see how many candidates he endorses that win. And it seems like his track record is amazing. But I'm not sure that necessarily because all of his candidates are winning, that's going to translate to momentum going into the midterms. What I'm curious to see is turnout there in support. So are there a lot of people that are going more than we expect? Is it showing that his supporters are actually the ones that are going to the polls versus others? So there's a lot underneath it that I think is important. It's not just whether or not his candidates win and what is the power Donald Trump has over the party.
1: And while incumbent Senator Lindsey Graham in South Carolina has the president's endorsement, he's also facing, to your point, kind of five Republican challengers, including this businessman, Mark Lynch. He says Graham's not America first, that he's drifted on things like immigration and federal spending. Is a willingness to challenge somebody like Graham, even with the president's endorsement, significant? And I ask because South Carolina has become one of the fastest growing states this decade. So demographics have changed there.
4: Demographics have shifted dramatically in South Carolina. And I think showing that the people are willing to oppose a Trump-supported candidate is rather interesting. The problem, I think, with this one is there's too many. There's five different candidates that are going up against him, and that fractures and splinters what might have been otherwise a really impactful challenge. You know, I'm not sure if you have five different candidates, everybody that's opposing Graham sort of splinters rather than saying everybody that wants an alternative to Graham. Well, a lot of people do criticize, and a lot of people, certainly on the MAGA side, criticize him a lot. I think when you look at that, I'm not sure it's going to have the impact that it would have otherwise.
1: Let's talk about this op-ed you wrote. You referenced some of these points you made earlier in the interview here, but ahead of midterms, Democrats are very optimistic, right? They've had a lot of electoral wins over the last year. You mentioned, though, voters are not necessarily totally sold on the party. And you ask, are the Democrats about like revolution and socialism and elite judgment, or about like normalcy and stability and economic populism? Are you saying that the Democratic Party's tent is so big in one direction that it's lost definition?
4: Yeah, I think what's really fascinating right now, a couple of things. One is the Democratic Party's approval rating is lower than the president's. And so as much as everybody is talking about how unpopular the president, the Democrats aren't exactly running away with it. And when you look at what we expect to happen in the midterms, right now, the Democrats are about 3 to 5 points ahead, depending on the poll that you're looking at in a generic ballot. That's not that high. When the average midterm, when you have all three in one place, is about 20%, 18%. They're not doing as well as you would expect with such an unpopular president and saying that they have it so much better. And I think the reason for that is it's not clear what the Democrats are at this point. There's really two different stories, as we just mentioned. You've got the sort of, you know, the Bernie Sanders crowd, who's really anti-oligarchy. They're saying that they're more socialism is becoming more populism. Capitalism is a bad word. Success is something that they're really talking about. They're really going after people. It's the anti sort of revolution party. And that's really gaining momentum. But that's not everybody. If you look within the Democratic Party and you look at some of the polling, they're at odds with each other. And so even within the party, you've got two different sides, two different camps who are fighting within each other. And what that leads to, I think, is a lot of fractured voting. It can lead to less people coming out to vote. And depending who these candidates are, I think these runoff elections that we have right now are going to be really important just figuring out what is the future of the Democratic Party and what are they going to be going into the midterms? Because right now we don't know.
1: Do you point to anything that you think best exemplifies this? Is it Mamdani's win? Is it Plattner's campaign? Is it discussion around AOC in 2028? Or is it tension like when you see Abigail Spanberger, the governor of Virginia, who was considered a more moderate, being pulled to the left? Like, are you seeing anything that you think best exemplifies your point?
4: I think all of those things actually exemplify my point. But if you look at, I think one of the things I'm really fascinated by is Mamdani himself. So all conventional wisdom would say he would never have had a shot. All conventional wisdom would say Americans, and certainly not New Yorkers, where the city that never sleeps, the city of opportunity, the city of Wall Street, would hire a socialist mayor. And he's proud of being a socialist. He's very anti-wealthy. He's very anti-these things. And he isn't backing down. And he won really with, I think, pretty big numbers, especially when you look at younger people. And so it seems pretty clear to me that that's the future of the party. But he also had a blueprint. And I call him Trump in reverse because he did a lot of things that are very similar to what Donald Trump did. He had a single message that everybody rallied about. It was all about making New York affordable again. Sounds a lot like Donald Trump. He had a couple of symbolic gestures or symbolic policies that everybody talked about. Free bus rides, government-run grocery stores. And when you look at that kind of a blueprint, it's one that works. And I think that you'll see that with a lot of these more controversial candidates. And people are ready to dismiss them because you look at it and say, I can't imagine anybody would ever vote for them. Except they're right in the zeitgeist and they're right into that polling and they really understand who their voters are. And so I look at that and I think that's a really good blueprint for what a far left candidate could look like. And I think the difference between him and some others is that he's not just running against, he didn't just run against the right. He ran against the system. He said, the system of New York is not working for you, and I'm going to make it work for you.
1: Finally, Lee, you say whether or not you like or dislike President Trump, he's given the GOP a kind of clarity that Democrats lack right now. What happens to Republicans without Trump? And does this mean that politics really isn't much without leadership or without people or personalities in charge of a party?
4: Look, I think that the truth is the parties that have the leaders that everybody can't keep their eyes off of, that everybody's focused on, those are the ones that win. Look at Barack Obama on the left. Look at Ronald Reagan in the past. It's not just a Donald Trump phenomenon. The person who has the leadership, the vision, is usually the one that captures the attention of the American people. And when you look at those candidates that are up and coming, those you can sort of tell the ones that are going to be transformational because you can't keep your eyes off of them. I don't think that the left has anyone right now that is like that. Everybody's talking about Gavin Newsom. I don't think he's got that same kind of charisma or ability to capture the attention of everyone. You look at some others, is J.D. Vance the same kind of a person? I'm not sure he is. I'm very intrigued, though, by watching Marco Rubio right now, because he's someone that everybody used to shrug off and was kind of ho-hum, and yet he's now captured the attention of so many people between his social media presence, his memes, all the different things. He's suddenly becoming a dimensionalized person that people want to listen to. So I think the future of the party is very interesting because there isn't one clear leader right now, but there are some leaders that are emerging that I think could carry the mantle forward.
1: Lee Carter, thank you so much for joining us.
4: Anytime. Thanks for having me.

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0: at what's happening from the Fox News Rundown.
1: Good morning. It's Tuesday, June 9th. This is the Fox News Rundown. The ceasefire appears to be holding between Iran and Israel after the two sides launched attacks against each other over the weekend. President Trump insisting that Israel and Iran not resume their strikes against one another after he spoke with Israeli Prime Minister Benjamin Netanyahu.
2: They were going back and forth, and now they both agreed through me to stop. And we're in the final throes of what will be a very, very good deal that will not allow in any way, shape, or form nuclear weapons.
1: Vice President J.D. Vance also optimistic that a deal can be struck soon.
3: The Iranians don't want this war to continue. It's not in their best interest. And I think they're coming to the table, putting some real things on the table. We're, of course, going to verify it. But if we get to this deal, it's going to be a home run win for the American people.
1: People across a handful of states head to the polls today. That includes Maine, Nevada, North Dakota, and South Carolina. Here's Fox's Kevin Cork with some of the highlights to look out for.
4: While Maine's governor, Janet Mills, suspended her campaign back in April, she is reminding everybody that she remains on the ballot, and that is certainly something to watch.
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0: This is the Fox News Rundown.
1: Stadiums across North America will soon be filled with the sounds of soccer passion. The FIFA World Cup kicks off Thursday with the U.S., Mexico, and Canada hosting 104 matches from June 11th to July 19th. It is the first time three nations will play host. The 2026 World Cup is also the largest ever. 48 teams qualified. President Trump has put his stamp on the tournament. He attended the draw that determines who plays who in a lavish ceremony back in December at the Kennedy Center here in Washington.
2: They say over a billion people are watching, and there's no way you can beat tonight what you did today, because that was one of the greatest opening to an event I've ever seen.
1: The last time the U.S. hosted a World Cup was in 1994, and for many Americans, it was an introduction to what most of the world calls the beautiful game. For others, like myself, a 10-year-old soccer fanatic at the time, it was the first time to see the sport on the major American stage.
3: You know, as the saying goes, you've come a long way, baby, and we certainly have, both on and off the field.
1: Alexei Lalas was one of the stars of that 1994 U.S. World Cup team and is now the lead soccer analyst for Fox Sports.
3: You know, one of the things that I'm looking forward to this summer is kind of celebrating what we are as a soccer country. And don't let anybody tell you that we're not a soccer country or culture. Yeah, we're different. Yeah, we're unique. But I would put, you know, American soccer culture up with anyone in the world. And so I think, you know, this summer there can be an interesting, you know, look back and perspective, hopefully, with how far we have come both on and off the field. And again, a celebration of American soccer each and every day as we are watching the World Cup. You know, you mentioned that you were 10 years old when you were watching it. And there, you know, people still to this day will come up to me and talk to me about that summer of 94. Mm-hmm. And again, this summer we had the opportunity to bring people into the tent, to welcome them in, and to hopefully, you know, in the best and most positive sense, inject them with this. And hopefully it's something that's going to last. So many, many years from now, you'll still be around, I'll be gone, but there's a whole generation that looks back at the summer of 2026 and says, man, that was kick-ass. I had a blast. And the people that I met and the things that I saw and the things that I did and the way that I saw my country through the lens of this World Cup. Oh, not for nothing. On our 250th birthday, what I feel is the greatest country in the world. So there's a lot happening this summer that can be celebrated if we harness it, because there's nothing better than a World Cup except for one thing, and that's a home World Cup.
1: That's a lot of pressure for these boys. What do you make of this roster? What sort of pressure is on this team that maybe wasn't on your team or certainly hasn't been on these World Cup teams that have competed abroad?
3: Yeah, I mean, cry me a river. It's when it comes to the pressure. I look at it much more as opportunity. I mean, we had the pressure of our entire sport, if we didn't go on back in 94, was going to collapse. Maybe that's a little dramatic, but, you know, soccer's not going anywhere. But again, this is happening, you know, in the United States. A lot of these players, they've done wonderful things. They're incredibly talented. You know, and I try not to grumpy old man it too much, because let's be honest, I'm incredibly proud of what this generation has been given. But let's also be honest, they've been given absolutely everything from a very young age when it comes to resources and opportunities, coaching, facilities. The list goes on and on and on. And with that should come higher expectations. And so one thing that I'm hoping for this summer is that the American soccer public, whether you're into soccer or not, comes in with higher expectations. You should demand and expect to see this team do things that we haven't seen before.
1: If you're a casual fan or somebody that's just going to tune in for the World Cup, who are the players on this team to watch for, to look out for, to get excited about?
3: Okay, so Christian Pulisic is obviously going to be a focal point, and I think he's well on his way to becoming the best male American soccer player in history, and he's going to have to star. Now, he's not a vocal leader. He's not a big personality, nor does he need to be. Yes, there'll be a lot of attention on him, but it's because of what he does on the field, and that's all I care about. You know, some larger personalities that I think America's going to kind of gravitate to are guy Weston McKennie out of Texas, now plays over in Italy for Juventus. I think Chris Richards, one of our defenders, Alabama kid. I think his ruthlessness in the way that he plays, but his joy and his smile, I think it's going to be infectious, and I think people are going to gravitate to that. We always talk about goalkeepers, all right? We don't have a great goalkeeping core here in that that these goalkeepers have yet to kind of rise to the occasion. I think Matt Freese, I think he's the incumbent right now, and if he were to start, I got to check, but he could possibly be the first Harvard man to be starting in a World Cup. So there's players that you're not necessarily pinpointing that will use the platform. I mean, I'm talking to you today because of the 94 World Cup. So we'll use the platform, and their lives will forever be changed by the end of the summer.
4: Who are the squads that are the favorites? What countries come in with big expectations?
3: You know, your safe bets right now are France and Spain, I would say. France, I mean, could send three different teams. That's how good they are and the depth of talent that they have. I put Argentina in that group as the defending champions, but the last time anybody won back-to-back World Cups was in 58 and 62 with Brazil. So history is not on the side of Argentina, even with Messi, even in his own backyard here in the United States. So it's going to be difficult for them, but they are certainly one of the elite teams. You know, then you get into your Portugals, and as much as it pains me to say it, England. I mean, listen, we can have anybody win it except for England. I cannot have England come to our shores on our 250th birthday
4: not this year.
3: I mean, and not this not year. It this can come, year. If it's coming home, have it come home the next World Cup. Problem is that they're really good. And again, a reminder, only 8 countries in history have ever won a World Cup. So it's a really kind of elite group. When you talk about your Portugals and your Netherlands, they've never won a World Cup. I would love to see a team that hasn't won a World Cup win. You know, some of your dark horses would be your Morocco's, your Norway's, you know, these types of teams. You got your usual suspects when it comes to Brazil. I think this World Cup's going to be, Brazil and Germany, by the way, I think this World Cup's going to be really kind and favorable to South American teams. So your Colombias, Ecuadors, Uruguays, you mentioned Argentina already, and Brazil. They're very comfortable playing in the U.S. We've played Copa Americas here. Weather's not going to phase them at all. Support is not even a question over here. So I think it's going to be a World Cup for South America.
4: And this is also the biggest World Cup, right? More teams now qualify, more teams are in. Does that speak to the reach of this sport? And again, how it may be a more inclusive sport when you think about teams that can field a World Cup caliber squad.
3: A reminder, it's 48 teams, 104 games, obviously with our friends up north Canada and our friends down south Mexico. You know, the amount of teams means that there are debutants. You know, you've got teams like Curacao and Cape Verde and Uzbekistan.
4: I was going to say, Cape Verde, like, I had to look up where that was when they qualified.
3: Right.
4: I knew that it's a country where the hurricanes come from, and that was it.
3: Yeah. I mean, so we're going to learn a lot about these players and about these countries. You got teams coming back after a long absence, like, you know, Haiti. And so it's really going to be interesting. And I think maybe more so than any place that has a World Cup, because of our melting pot and our, you know, our incredible diaspora that we have here, there are going to be moments of celebration and pride through the World Cup because of these teams that are going to be as, you know, as much about the story as anybody that scores a goal. So, yeah, it's going to be fun. And I think you're going to have some surprises. I don't think it's as clear cut as maybe the rankings, for example, would make it out to be. And, you know, the soccer gods, they got a funny sense of humor. And they usually bring it about when it comes to a World Cup.
4: You know, I know it's hard, for better or worse, to kind of separate sometimes the geopolitics of the world with these major sporting events. But Iran qualified for the World Cup, is playing games in the United States. Is this an opportunity to kind of show how sport can be a unifier? Or do you kind of worry about the World Cup and these sporting events bringing, you know, countries that may be adversarial together?
3: Yeah, I mean, so my worry is, you know, like, I want people to have a wonderful time, whether they're coming from outside or whether they're coming from inside, and I want them to be safe. All right, and that applies to anybody, you know, regardless of where you're coming from. When it comes to Iran, look, I live in Los Angeles. I remember, you know, whenever I was a couple months ago when everything started to happen, you know, people were out on the 405 with American flags and Iranian flags. I guess it would be old Iranian flags hanging out their window. And we know the diaspora when it comes to the Iranian American community. And my hope is, and my belief is that, you know, Iran's playing in Los Angeles, and I think that this community is going to come out and support this team in a way that they haven't been supported before, because I guess of the hope of what this country once was and what it can be again. And, you know, you talk to Iranian Americans, the pride that they have in that once great country, and the belief that they have that it can be great again, I think that that can be done through the lens of the World Cup and this team. So I think that the reception that, you know, a team like Iran is going to get is going to be relative to fat of the recognition that this is a soccer team. And this represents, again, the best of Iran and what Iran can be as a country. And I think it's going to be celebrated not just by the Iranian Americans, but I think by a lot of fans here who recognize that, you know, as a conduit and almost as a message to the world, it's that, yeah, this is a soccer team that represents a once great country that's obviously going through some things right now, but hopefully comes out the other side in a much better position.
4: Not for nothing, a pretty good team too, right?
3: And a really good team. And yeah. we played against Iran way back in 1998 in the World Cup, and that was a different time. It was kind of pre-internet in terms of the information. And I remember it was kind of like U.S. and Iran. And as a kid growing up in the 70s and 80s, and what Iran was, and so it was a real kind of adversarial type of atmosphere. I remember the last World Cup in 2022 when the U.S. played against Iran, and there was a real kind of melancholy to the team. And so I hope that there is a sense of celebration and a pride from the players. It is, like you said, a very good team. They deserve to be there. They got there on merit. And they deserve to be celebrated by everybody, including the Iranian Americans that I know are going to show up to the games. And like I said, in that moment, show their pride for their country.
4: Obviously, politics are what they are in this country, too. I am reminded of earlier this year, February, watching that U.S. hockey team in the Olympics and that kind of becoming a unifying event for Americans across the political spectrum. Is that your expectation for this American soccer team?
3: America wants to celebrate America, even if it's just for a couple of hours. And America is looking for ways to celebrate America. And to your point, we saw it with hockey. We've seen it with baseball. We've seen it, oftentimes directly associated with sporting events. And again, even if it's just for a couple of hours, that people want to forget and want to be excited and want to be proud and want to, sing the national anthem and put their hand over their heart and not have to worry about all, the stuff that goes on there. I think this U.S. team and this World Cup can afford them this opportunity to do that. And if they catch some lightning in the bottle and they do harness that power of the World Cup from a competitive standpoint, it's just going to get bigger and bigger and bigger. And, that it is happening again in, the moment of the celebration of our 250th birthday, I think just as there's a lot of synergy, there's a lot of stuff going on that I think is going to play into having a marvelous and a memorable type of summer.
4: One thing that is helpful as well is we won't have to set our alarms for the middle of the night like when you guys played in Korea or in South Africa. So I am looking forward to it. Alexei Lalas, I know you are going to be a big part of our coverage here on the Fox family. I appreciate your time. You were a big part of my childhood, and I know that this is a squad that's going to be a big part of the current youth's childhood. Appreciate the time.
3: Thank you. Onward and upward. Let's do it.

0: is the Fox News Rundown. Now a look at sports.
1: The San Antonio Spurs took Game 3 of the NBA Finals Monday, defeating the New York Knicks 115-111 to cut New York's lead in the series to 2-1. Victor Wembanyama leading the response from San Antonio. He finished with 32 points and 8 rebounds, along with 3 blocks.

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1: 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You press it. Counts you down very professionally. 3, 2, 1. 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That's also where you'll find the link to the podcast daily, which is up about 9:30 Central, 10:30 Eastern every morning. Well, a U.S. Army helicopter has gone down near the Strait of Hormuz. President Trump has formally now nominated Acting Attorney General Tom Blanche to take over the role permanently, but can get him through the Senate. Apple is rebranding now a new AI Siri. Now she's a know-it-all, eh? And the Spurs finally get on board with a win in the NBA Finals, 115-111 over the Knicks. They dominated the beginning of the game, and the Knicks came back in the second and dominated. And you thought, well, here we go. We got ourselves a second half, but the Spurs got the job done. New York still leads 2-1, and the reaction of the president was, as we say in Italian, mezza mezza. That and more when your morning show continues right after your local news, 29 minutes after the hour. Good morning.
2: Hey, everybody. It's John Ford Coley of England Dan and John Ford Coley. And my morning show is your morning show with Michael Del Giorno.
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4: Good morning. I'm JT. Happy Tuesday, June 9th. Here we go. Weather's looking pretty good. Leah Brandon's coming up here in just a minute with an update on what's happening with the debate on the way before the election, the big runoff election, just days away. First, let's check traffic. Here's Andrew Seco.
5: We have two stalls on 65 South at I-459. Two stalls at exit 250. I'm Phil Carter in the traffic center.
4: Well, the sunshine returns today. Going to be a muggy one, though. We're going to 91. Right now, we've got partly cloudy, 76. Alabama's morning news. Fox News on the way here in just a minute as there's an update from California. But first, we lead local. Here's Leah Brandon.
6: 1 week before Alabama voters head to the polls for the Republican runoff, candidates in three statewide races meet for a debate. In the race for lieutenant governor, former Alabama Republican Party chairman John Wall says his top priority is the economy.
7: I want to see Alabama back to where one wage earner can support a family. That should be our goal. That's what we should be fighting for.
6: Alabama Secretary of State Wes Allen pledged to create a task force on eliminating waste in state government.
8: I want to bring private industry, private business leaders into this task force. I want to bring people that are already inside government.
6: 1819 News hosted the debate in Montgomery. A new study about screen time in the classroom. Jim Faraday has more.
9: Hundreds of teachers were surveyed by Auburn University's College of Education. 85% said students spent too much time on the screens. Education professor David Marshall.
10: They were worried about students struggling to focus, so attention spans being reduced as a result of screen time.
9: He says schools need to determine where technology is adding value and where it's crowding out better practices.
10: They were worried about an over-reliance on technology that they were starting to see. And I think especially in the age of AI, that isn't a concern that's going to go away anytime soon.
9: The professor says educators should consider whether a given assignment needs to be digital or whether it could be completed using a different format. I'm Jim Faraday.
6: And the city of Leeds becomes the latest to place a temporary ban on new data center developments. At a meeting of the city council, members voted unanimously to impose a one-year moratorium on new data center construction. This comes in response to residents expressing concerns about increases in electric bills and water usage. The ban also prohibits the using of new zoning permits and property redevelopment for data centers. I'm Leah Brandon. And this is Alabama's Morning News with JT. We lead local. And now Fox News covers the world.
11: It's primary day in four states. I'm Chris Foster, Fox News. In Maine, Democrat Graham Plattner has no real challenge in his Senate primary.
12: One Maine voter explained why he thinks Plattner's many controversies, including a Nazi tattoo Plattner says he's since covered, aren't problematic for many Democratic voters.
13: They want to get rid of Susan Collins, take over the Senate, and that's the bottom line. He could be Adolf Hitler. It doesn't matter who he is.
12: His primary opponents include government worker and previous Senate candidate David Costello. While Governor Janet Mills' name remains on the ballot, she suspended her campaign in April over a lack of funding. The Republican incumbent Senator Susan Collins has no primary challenger. Jessica Rosenthal, Fox News.
11: Senate Republican Lindsey Graham's up for re-election in South Carolina. There's a governor's race there in Nevada and Maine. There are also primaries in North Dakota today. Democrat City Council member Nithya Raman advances to the general election in the Los Angeles mayor's race, beating Republican Spencer Pratt for the number two spot against Democrat incumbent Karen Bass.
14: Bass's campaign was already on the attack after Raman pushed ahead of Spencer Pratt by about 3,000 votes after ballot dumps over the weekend. Bass's campaign said, quote, a campaign against Nithya Raman, who allows encampments near schools and cuts the police force, is one Mayor Bass is looking forward to winning.
11: That's Fox's Christina Coleman. The San Antonio Spurs win game through the NBA Finals, 115-111. Breaking the New York Knicks' record 13-game playoff win streak. President Trump attended the game at Madison Square Garden.
15: During the national anthem, he was saluting the American flag, and Knicks fans loudly booed him as he appeared to smirk through the whole thing. Trump sat next to Knicks owner James Dolan, who invited him. New York City Mayor Zohran Mamdani also attended, and he did not meet with President Trump during his visit. Fans tonight couldn't bring bags, and they went through a TSA-style security check.
11: It's Fox's Nate Foy. 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
4: It is 6:04 now. I'm to Alabama's morning news. I'm JT. The big situation in Los Angeles is just mind-blowing to me. The mail-in ballots now being counted, and all of a sudden, oh, look who's ahead and look who's out here. Spencer Pratt is no longer part of the scene there. Los Angeles City Councilwoman Nithya Raman said yesterday she heard from voters that they're not happy with the direction LA's moving in.
16: What I've heard from voters across the city right now is a sense of dissatisfaction with the direction of the city.
4: Yeah, and the fact that you're there after counting, you know, the mail-in ballots were counted is just, if I'm her, I'm thinking, how does this happen? I mean, none of those votes that came in the mail-in ballots went for the current mayor, Karen Bass. I mean, if you're looking for a Democrat, you would think that the incumbent would get some of those votes, but none of them. Now, she had to have them all to be able to get Spencer Pratt out of there. It's just one thing they have not learned in California is how to clean up their election and tabulating ballots. And Mayor Karen Bass was asked, is this a two-person race now?
16: Is this now a two-way race between you and the city councilwoman?
17: Well, I don't know. I mean, we will wait to see. It certainly looks that way.
4: Yeah. California Republican gubernatorial candidate Steve Hilton said that the California election process is in shambles.
18: This election shambles, this fiasco where they're saying it's going to be like another month before we know the result fully. It's just an example of how these people can't run anything properly.
4: It is outrageous in California what's going on there. So, yeah, there you go. Once again, things continue as usual. 606 Jefferson County now moving ahead with the Lakeshore Parkway extension. Have you been through this area? Boy, the traffic's mad during rush hour, especially in the afternoon, people headed home. It's going to be connecting Lakeshore Parkway and Morgan Road into a single intersection at Highway 150 way down there, eliminating the current back-to-back turn drivers got to make. Drivers should expect traffic pattern changes, construction impacts for a period of time. No word on when this is all going to be completed here. It's also part of a larger effort to create a more directed connection between 65 and I-459. So interesting how well that's going to work. But there at Lakeshore at 65, traffic is obviously a hot mess right there. So if you drive Highway 150, get ready for some changes. Jefferson County says these traffic patterns will soon shift as work ramps on the Lakeshore Parkway extension, aimed at ease congestion in the long run. Temporary inconvenience for a permanent solution, they say. All right. Also in Tuscaloosa, big news there. Joint operation between the Tuscaloosa PD and the FBI resulted in 172 arrests and seizure of 22 firearms during this seven-week enforcement effect here. The effort, rather. It's just incredible how these folks work together here. They also seized more than $15,000 in cash during the crackdown there. Officials said the focus was on violent offenders, including suspects wanted for armed robbery, attempted murder, shooting into occupied dwellings, and other violent crimes. Cops said the operation was a proactive effort to improve public safety rather than to a response to a specific crime spike. So they've been looking at the big picture here. Apparently, among the weapons recovered were two handguns equipped with Glock switches, devices that, converted to a semi-automatic pistol into a fully automatic weapon. So good news, get those things off the street. Several suspects resisted arrest. Some chases did occur, but no gunfire was exchanged during the operation. Nice job, Tuscaloosa PD and the FBI. 608, Alabama's morning news up. Roy O'Neill, NASA announcing the new crew for the next Artemis mission. See what this is all about. And also social media and summer jobs. What are the Brits doing when it comes to young people on social media? And how's the job market looking here for kids that are out of school for the summer? That and traffic and weather together. 3 minutes. Stay here.
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1: Have you heard the news?
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3: The strikes came early Monday local time after Iran fired missiles at Israel.
4: Your elections are crooked and meet the press is crooked. Let's call it quits because I've had enough.
0: .org.
5: It is 6:13 now, Alabama's morning news. I'm JT. Joining us is Roy O'Neill to take a look at what's happening with Artemis 3. My gosh, we just had Artemis 2's launch, in April this year. Well, I'll tell you, they're not resting there at NASA, getting ready for next year's big launch. Roy, welcome in. Thanks for being here.
6: Hey there, JT. Good morning. Yeah, this morning's big headline will be that NASA is going to announce the crew of Artemis 3. So the four astronauts who will launch, we hope, next year on a mission orbiting the Earth, testing how we can rendezvous and dock with the ships that we're going to have landing on the moon.
5: Well, when we try and get up to the moon, I mean, we're talking about, leaving people longer this next time and going to the other side, the dark side of the moon, if you will?
6: Well, this time we're going to be focusing on the South Pole. So for the landing and for building that moon base, ultimately, the South Pole is the target because we know that there is water ice just below the surface. So if you have water ice, that means you have water, which is good for humans. But you also have hydrogen and oxygen, H2O, so you could actually make fuel from that water. So it's that's why it's such a valuable location, which is also why we're trying to beat the Chinese to get there.
5: Yeah, so this whole mission with Artemis 3, then, I guess, is just it's a test run to see not if the ship can just actually handle the mission to fly there, but they're also going to be looking at other things like life support and docking, heat shield systems, and all that kind of stuff.
6: Right. So, again, we're going to stick pretty close to Earth, roughly where the space station is right now. But we want to practice how we rendezvous with these ships that will essentially can have the Orion capsule, which is just like the one that we flew in Artemis 2 past the moon. Mm-hmm. And then it's going to fly around, dock to a lander. That's the ship that will actually land on the surface of the moon. And two companies are making versions of landers, SpaceX and Blue Origin. Well, we just saw what happened at the Blue Origin one a little over a week ago when that thing went kaboom.
5: Yeah. Oh, yeah.
6: So now we're expecting an update on that, too, because ideally for Artemis 3, we're going to have our Orion capsule dock with both a SpaceX lander and a Blue Origin lander. Yeah. There are questions right now, though, as if Blue Origin can even get their ship up there. So hopefully we'll get an update soon.
5: I would imagine the four astronauts they announce will have different skill sets that work together as a team. But let's talk about those four. Not necessarily all Americans, right?
6: It's possible. You know, the Artemis 2 crew had one Canadian on board because these countries either pay cash or, you know, or give technology or, you know, their contribution is technology. So that sort of wins you a seat on one of these flights. More likely to be a European Space Agency astronaut who takes part in this. But we'll see. I mean, it could go either way. But again, I was talking to someone earlier who said, I wouldn't want to be on this flight. Because that means it's less and less likely I'll make one of those landing flights on the moon. So I'm wondering if a lot of astronauts are sitting on their hands like, I don't want this one. It's not going to land on the moon. I want the next one that does. So we'll see who gets picked. How many are veterans? How many are rookies? Also one of the questions.
5: All right, quickly, the Brits now seem to be looking at a plan to ban kids under the age of 16 from social media. Put me down for a yes on that one, too. And also, speaking of kids, what's going on with the job market here in the United States during these summer months? First, the Brits and no more 15-year-olds on social media.
6: Right. And by the way, a headline this morning, add the Canadians to trying to do a similar thing. You know, the Trump White House is now urging the UK Prime Minister not to implement this kind of a ban, saying it's overly restrictive and hurts First Amendment rights. And a one size fits all government restriction, they say, is not appropriate. But this all follows what Australia did back in December, saying, look, you know, parents are just they can't control it. So they need government help to try to limit kids and their access to social media. We'll see what the UK and Canada decide to do.
5: Job market's kind of tough for adults, let alone teenagers coming out of school trying to get a summer job. What's the stats look like?
6: Yeah, worst job market for teens ever, according to Challenger, Gray, and Christmas. Those summer jobs, hiring in May, June, and July, about 790,000 jobs predicted this summer. The record low was last year at 801,000. So it's even worse than that. And prior to this, the worst was 1949 when 932,000 jobs were created. So it's pretty interesting, you know, and that says a lot because I did it. I'm sure you did 15, 16, 17. You tried to work as much as you could, save as much as you could, and spend it when you were back in school.
5: Well, yeah, work was the key word there. Saving, not much. It went out as fast as yeah. All right, Roy. Thank you, buddy. I appreciate you. It's 6:18 now. The Alabama's Morning News. Senator Katie Britt will join us next in 3 minutes. Stay here.
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5: Talladega at the Hall of Fame there.
23: Yes, yes. And I heard that you moderated a debate. My mom was there and watched that, said you did an excellent job. And then I was in Birmingham on Friday for the Birmingham Southern dedication to the Coast Guard training facility. And let me tell you how exciting that was. And just what, JT, it was so special and memorable. They are going to keep the Birmingham Southern insignia. That's one of the things, you know, I'm the chair of Homeland Security Appropriations Subcommittee that funds the Coast Guard. And so when the Coast Guard came in and told us, hey, we need a training facility, we're growing by leaps and bounds. We know President Trump has placed an emphasis on the Coast Guard when it comes to narco-terrorism, keeping our shores safe, keeping our streets safe. And the Coast Guard is that first line of defense all across our border. And so investing in that in a way that we have not done was a priority for President Trump. And as a result, was able to fight for $124 million for a down payment for this in the working families tax cuts last summer. And then given my role in the subcommittee, was able to continue to work and knew what all Birmingham Southern had to offer, and that they were looking for someone to call Birmingham Southern home, knew the needs of the Coast Guard, helped connect those dots. And then Birmingham Southern won the day. And to see the Coast Guard understand how special Birmingham Southern is, how it was a campus that really centered itself on service. And while the students who came through Birmingham Southern were always, you know, placed academic rigor and service at the top of the list, it's wonderful to see that continue, the rigor of the Coast Guard and the service element. So it will be the mission of Birmingham Southern, but just in a new capacity, and keeping our shores and keeping Americans safe.
5: Absolutely. Now, how is it going to work on a day-to-day basis there? How many, I guess, students, if you will, cadets, I'm not sure what to call them. How many folks will be there any given day?
23: Well, they're thinking right now, obviously, they're going to take a look at the facility. I flew down, actually, with Secretary Mullen. As you know, Mark Wayne Mullen, the Secretary of Homeland Security, is a really good friend of mine. He came last year, he and his wife, to the Oklahoma-Alabama game with me. We are in the same freshman class. Our freshman class is very close. We get together once a month for dinner. I was with him last week for that. But he came down to, you know, he wanted to see firsthand. He was blown away. But there is some things that we'll need to invest in, and I'll be working to try to get the funds to do that, to elevate it, to get it at full capacity. But we are thinking, if you look at the Coast Guard, has grown by leaps and bounds, and they're recruiting at a record level. So the campus will be able to host about 1,200 students at a time. It's estimated about 300 Coast Guard staff, and then about 100, I think, civilian contractors, JT. That's what it's going to take to operate this training center. And if you think about this too, I always say this, JT, I say that national security and national defense and intelligence means a great deal to Alabama, but that Alabama means a great deal to our national security and our national defense.
5: Yes.
23: And I think this is just further proof of that. It's the next chapter. And for Huntsville and North Alabama to be centered the way it is around Redstone, and you've got the Wiregrass centered around Fort Rucker, you've got the river region centered around Maxwell. You've got Anniston there in East Alabama. You've got all of the work we do on the coast. This is really special to layer in a new branch and a new chapter for Birmingham as they support our men and women in uniform, as they call it home, JT. And
5: yep.
23: We'll get a lot of visitors. We'll get people who come in to watch their graduation that'll get to see how special Birmingham is. So it'll also be, in addition to being what we need for our nation, it's going to be great for just what it does in pumping, you know, money and life into small businesses and housing and restaurants and all of the things in our beloved community there.
5: Well, I got to say, you know, Alabama is certainly one of the most patriotic states around the nation. I wish there were so many others like this, but unfortunately, in places like New Jersey and New York and L.A. and Minneapolis and Chicago, you just don't see this type of, you know, oomph for our great country in the United States of America as we celebrate our 250th this year. Just over the weekend, Delaney Hall, this detention center, you know, that ICE is running here, and our Border Patrol agent, Czar Tom Holman, speaking about this and the claims that it's such a flop house and it's not run well. He goes in and surprises them. Place is being run very well. And you see Mandani in New York just over the weekend calling for abolishment of ICE once again. I mean, what's the push for no law and order in our country, Katie?
23: No, they're absolutely. And you look at what is happening with Mandami and in other places where they're turning their back on our law enforcement officers. Look, that is absolutely unacceptable when you think about the fact that they leave the safety and security of their home every single day so that we can return to ours. It is imperative that we are not demeaning or demoralizing to those people who put their life on the line. Now, if there are ever opportunities where we can do better or be better, that's our country. That's exactly what we're going to do. But what they have done is vilify law enforcement in a way that undermines their ability to do their job and in many ways prohibits them from doing it. And I am really frustrated. I've seen a number of my colleagues get on the floor and talk about different things, but yet they turn a blind eye to the Americans who have lost their lives to illegal aliens in their very cities and their very states. And, you know, at what point they will stop putting illegal aliens over American citizens, I do not know. I mean, the American people took a look at this for 4 years. They said, enough, we do not want this. But Democrats continue to go back to their liberal ways, and they got to stop, JT. They got to stop.
5: The safety of our cities is not a partisan issue. 70%+ of America, and that includes Democrats and independents, want safety in our own communities. I'm sick and tired of these paid actors that come in and put on these fake protests in the name of throw my butt to the ground and handcuff me so it looks good for the cameras to paint a picture that Soros and the rest of the Democrats want to hang their hat on. Get the hoses and tear gas out and let's put an end to this madness.
23: Well, JT, I think what you have put your finger on is that so many of these people are paid protesters. They show up at the ICE facility or whatnot. They are paid. Obviously, they want to incite some type of interaction with law enforcement officers, and that is really just, to me, beyond reproach.
5: Yeah, just awful.
23: I obviously believe in people's ability to protest and certainly the First Amendment rights, and I will protect those all day long. But when you are intentionally inciting disturbances or you're impeding law enforcement's ability to do their job, JT, that's a show. And look, America is sick of a show. I mean, we're sick of it. We're over it. And especially people who are behaving like this.
5: All right, quickly, Katie, 60 seconds to legislation you're working on and introducing.
23: Yes, well, we've got a ton. Right now I'm trying to get this ICE and CBP funding through the House, which I'm excited about. But we have the GAME Act. I want to come back and talk to you about that. That's something I'm doing with Senator Blumenthal. Look, we have seen the rise in gambling among young people skyrocket. We know that illegal gaming, that there are people that are actually targeting them through advertisements and others. We've got to get that off our kids' screen. When it comes to bad actors, they are having direct interaction with our children through their phones. And so it is our job to step up and do more. And I have rolled that piece of legislation out and would love to come back and talk about it. I also, we have Lulu's Law that the Senator, Gary Palmer and I have now gotten across the finish line, and we will have that signed. So I'll keep you posted on that.
5: Excellent.
23: And then I also put out an E-Verify bill. So we've got a lot going on. So I look forward to coming back and talking about it.
5: Well, keep the fight going, Katie. I really appreciate you taking time with me this morning, and we'll have you back anytime you want to come back, for sure.
23: Always, always love it, JT. Have a great week.
5: Thank you so much. Katie Britton, our senator in D.C., working hard for us.
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31: Plaintiff desperately trying to stop his execution. He will still be put to death Thursday night at home in prison in Atmore. And international soccer fans from around the world will be at Auburn tonight as FIFA World Champions Argentina will be taking on Iceland in an exhibition match. That game will be played at Jordan-Hare Stadium. It's part of the Road to 26 series. Kickoff time set for 7:30. I'm Leah Brandon, and this is Alabama's Morning News with JT. We lead local. And now Fox News covers the world.
1: Fox News, I'm Gianna Gelosi. It is primary day for a handful of states across the country with voters set to make their voices heard in Maine, Nevada, South Carolina. In Maine, Democrats want to flip Susan Collins' seat.
6: Democrat Graham Plattner has been plagued by a series of scandals and accusations. They include the candidate's Nazi-style chest tattoo, which is now covered, claims of messaging women outside his marriage, and allegations from several women who say that they had been involved with him, describing the relationship as toxic and volatile.
1: Fox's Alex Hogan. President Trump's still pushing for a deal with Iran and says we could have an idea of a potential peace agreement in the coming days.
7: After President Trump called on Israel and Iran to stop shooting, both sides agreed. Since then, Israel has continued to operate against Iran-backed Hezbollah in Lebanon.
1: Fox's Trey Yingst. 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
5: It is 6:37 now, Alabama's Morning News. I'm JT. You got friends in Florida? They call you up and say, yeah, I think we're having an earthquake here. I remember when I lived in Fresno, California years ago, there was an earthquake in Los Angeles, and we felt it was like 400 miles up from L.A. to Fresno. And I'm like, we woke up one morning, the house was shaking. I mean, is that an earthquake? Are we witnessing and feeling our first California earthquake, honey? And it sure was. Well, folks in South Florida felt it as well, 6.1 magnitude earthquake there. It struck about 65 miles west of Cuba in the southern Gulf. It happened yesterday afternoon. It caused all kinds of shaking across Florida. Rattled buildings prompted evacuations in Miami-Dade County. And by the way, folks all the way up the state felt it. Confirmed there was no tsunami threat of this quake, but residents in Tampa, Orlando, and even, yeah, of course, South Florida reported feeling mild to moderate shaking. So, yeah. Wow. In Florida, earthquake. Speaking of water, the Coast Guard, unfortunately now, has concluded its search in the Bahamas for Lynette Hooker, an American woman who went overboard and vanished a couple of months ago. Remember that? She was on the boat with her husband. A little fishy. What's going on here? Remember the daughter came on television and testified and talked about how there were some domestic issues going on with stepdad. And, yeah, the search involved all kinds of divers and underwater vehicles, drones. They even brought out cadaver dogs to kind of look through things. And the evidence, forensic evidence found on electronic devices belonged to Brian Hooker, her husband. And that led investigators into new areas of interest with GPS data not matching his account of the events. So fishy there. They did arrest him and they brought him in and then they let him go. The investigation continues, but he is out walking around and they haven't gotten enough to rearrest him or bring him back in.
8: You remember his buddy came out with an interview, I think it was with Fox, talking about the equipment he had on his boat?
5: Right.
8: That would have been able to help find her, possibly?
5: Why didn't he use that?
8: Yeah.
5: Another one of those forensic things that they said, this doesn't really add up. So, yeah, it's the Coast Guard basically says she's probably lost at sea and we're not going to find her. But the investigation, once again, does continue in this whole thing. All right, 6:40, Alabama's Morning News. On the way, our White House correspondent, John Decker, after we check traffic and weather together here in just about 3 minutes.
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12: 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Next week on Netflix, Tuesday, the season 3 start of America's Sweethearts, Dallas Cowboys Cheerleaders. Next Thursday, the debut of the new Netflix drama Harlan Coben's I Will Find You, starring Sam Worthington and Britt Lauer. Next Friday, the premiere of the Netflix movie Color Book, as well as the new romantic comedy movie Voicemails for Isabel, starring Zoe Deutsch, Nick Robinson, and Nick Offerman. Next Wednesday on Hulu, the premiere of the comedy film Never Change, as well as the new drama series The Season. Next Wednesday over on Amazon Prime Video, the launch of the film Your Fault London. Next Thursday on Peacock, the third season start of The Capture. Next Thursday on Hulu, the debut of the reality series Million Dollar Nannies. Next Friday on Apple TV, the second season premiere of Sugar, starring Colin Farrell. 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
5: And he crossed off the Jesus Christ of Latter-day Saints. And apparently some people said, who are Mormons, I guess, in Congress, hey, what are you doing here? Well, some say that Mormons are basically part of a cult, but the debate continues. And joining us now, John Decker. John, good morning.
13: Hey, good morning. This was a rare reversal by Pete Hegseth's Pentagon. It's something that I predicted would happen yesterday, and indeed it did happen yesterday, a reversal, and it had a lot to do, the reversal, JT, with the pressure that was brought to bear by two of the Republican senators that represent the state of Utah, where most of this country's Mormon religion reside. And these two senators, Senator Curtis and Senator Mike Lee, are also members of the Church of Jesus Christ of Latter-day Saints, and they were rubbed the wrong way with this action taken by the Pentagon. They, over the weekend, JT, spoke with Secretary Hegseth. They spoke with President Trump, and indeed, just yesterday, this policy was reversed.
5: Wow, that's a pretty big move there. Did anybody challenge the reversal, saying, well, let's take a look at this religion?
13: No, and I think the reason has a lot to do with the fact that you look at Utah, it's one of those states that is ruby red. It's like Alabama, strong supporters of the president, and the president doesn't, want to pick a fight with his strong supporters. And that's why I think it was a no-brainer for him to just simply make this policy change. You don't see reversals coming that often from the Pentagon, but this was one in which those two Republican senators who you look at their voting record, they're 100% behind President Trump. They were just essentially calling in a chit and saying, hey, look, we support you. Now you support us.
5: Yeah. Interesting. Well, they'll move on. But, the move that Pete Hegseth made, I thought was a solid move in some of the others. A lot of Congress agreed on the majority of these decisions, right, with Pete on the religious aspect.
13: Oh, I don't know. I never really followed it until these two senators really brought it to the attention of the public. You know, they were very public, you know, on social media and statements they put out. And they were public in the fact that they were going to be putting pressure on Pete Hegseth, Secretary of Defense, Secretary of War, and also President Trump. That's what they did. And I think that, you know, the reversal, as I said yesterday, did not come as a surprise to me. I know the kind of power that can be brought to bear on the president on issues like this. And the president, you know, doesn't want to pick a fight on certain issues. And this is one of them.
5: Yeah.
13: He's got bigger fish to fry on a lot of

0: $150 a ticket. Think of that for a second. I mean, you got to make $150,000 in a year before taxes just to get one seat for that game that you're seeing on your screen, game three of the NBA Finals. So, yeah, so that was not exactly the lunch pail crowd at a Knicks game last night. This was the richest 1% of the top 1% of the 1% that were there. So, yeah, if it gets booed, all right, fine. It's New York. In Manhattan alone, I think Donald Trump received something like 9-10% of the vote in 2024. So nothing surprising there. But in the end, Donald Trump has been going to Knicks games during the 80s when they weren't very good, right? The young Patrick Ewing days, and then the 90s when they did get good, but they ran into Michael Jordan, and then the 2000s. He has been a Knicks fan for longer than most people that booed him either weren't born or were dating cheerleaders at that point. So in the end, the Knicks still lead 2-1. They still have home court advantage. They still probably will win the series, but anybody who blames Donald Trump for being there for their loss does not know basketball, does not know the Knicks, and certainly does not know basically anything about common logic.
1: Yeah, in fact, I saw some posts too. What is President Trump coming into the Garden and messing up the whole dichotomy of the game and probably impacting the Knicks to not do as well as it? What? President Trump being there had nothing to do with the performance of the Knicks or the Spurs last night. But, of course, once again, it is New York and the elite, you know, lefties from Hollywood and all the money folks from big corporations in somewhat, you know, stylish, no surprise fashion. There were some boos, but there are also some cheers there, too. All right. 6:50 Alabama's morning news coming up next. Stay with us. The cost of things, things that used to be affordable that are just outrageous these days. The latest on some research here after traffic and weather again in 3 minutes.
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10: Just before midnight on Saturday, February 19th, 2005, Danielle Imbeau and her friend Richard Patron left a crowded Philadelphia bar. 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
11: It does not make sense. 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
10: Those same questions frustrated law enforcement. The FBI called it murder for hire.
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14: Both of them weren't the target. One of them was the target. The other one was wrong place, wrong time.
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11: You're right, it could be. But it also could be something your son did, too.
13: 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No one.
11: He's your son. 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
10: Fingers were pointed, allegations were made, and lines were drawn.
11: That drove the wedge between the families.
10: What happened to Danielle and Richard?
8: I think that whatever happened to my dad and Danielle was planned and orchestrated and thought out.
10: I'm Andrea Gunning. In this series, I dig into my own investigation to find answers for the families and get justice for Richard and Danielle.
11: I just want some peace for my sister's soul, and I want some peace for my mother.
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15: Now. Planning for what, 27 years, 26 years now?
16: 27 this month.
15: Wow, it is a year. Wow, happy birthday.
16: Thanks.
15: What's the date?
16: 23rd, so I got about, I think it's 2 weeks from today.
15: Okay, well, let's make sure we have a cake in the building.
16: Cookie cake, please.
15: When you were younger, all right, were there some things that were kind of affordable, but now you're just like, I can't believe the cost of these things right now?
16: My boyfriend and I were talking about this on the way home, getting your oil changed.
15: Yes.
16: I obviously turned 16 11 years ago. I really do think, and I drive a Mustang, a GT, when I turned 16, so I got more expensive oil in it. I remember oil changes being $50, $60.
15: Right.
16: And now I'm not getting out of there less than $100 with a Nissan Sentra.
15: It's outrageous.
16: Yeah.
15: I'm with you on that one, too. One for me is red meat. Judy loves steaks.
16: Oh, meats and, yeah, outrageous. I mean,
15: it's just crazy what's going on. And now this screw worm thing that's going on where this things can affect, I mean, the beef population and cost of beef in Texas, and that's going on. So that could raise the prices once again. Something else, too. I've always had a couple of golden retrievers. We're down to one right now. But vet care. Holy cow. I mean, and when you take your dog to the vet to board or something, it's not just the boarding fees. It's all of a sudden, oh, hey, JT, listen, there's a couple of shots your dog's going to need.
16: Always the shots when you board.
15: Bordetella. What is Bordetella, please? I think it's seriously something made up so they can get an extra fee on you. I mentioned red meat, the cost of maintenance on your house.
16: Oof.
15: Yes. Good luck getting anything fixed for a reasonable price. Cable TV.
16: Well, you know, everybody switched to streamers because that was the cheaper option.
15: Is it really?
16: Not anymore. You need all of them to watch anything.
15: Well, exactly. You end up having like six or seven different streamers. And all of a sudden you're like, now, wait a minute. You're raising my price. You're raising my price. Everybody's got a price raise here. Now I'm paying movie tickets at the theater. Same thing.
16: Two adult tickets, $40. I think it's $38.
15: Listen, you take a family of four to go to the movie theater, get some snacks, a couple of candies for the kids, $100 easy. To
16: this
15: go
16: is
15: watch
16: the credit
15: them.
16: Union. Right? Take out a loan.
15: Sneakers, tennis shoes and things like that. I don't know. All shoes to me are too expensive.
16: Yeah, it depends on what brand you're going for.
15: Yeah, I mean, it's $100 more. Babysitters. We don't use babysitters anymore, but daycare, too. I mean.
16: Oh, daycare, yeah.
15: Holy moly. Concert tickets, don't even talk to me about it. It's ridiculous. Somebody said I saw Bob Dylan for $6.50. Well, you old. Those Taylor Swift tickets, I mean, okay, she's the rare exception, but thousands of dollars now.
16: Oh, yeah. Same with Ariana Grande. She's on tour right now, and I love her, but yeah. I forget it. And, you know, the Ticketmaster ordeal where you got to get in line.
15: Yes. No. I just pull it up and watch the concert on my big screen and crank it up and act like I'm there.
16: TikTok recap, please.
15: All right. And the big one, too, any house these days. I mean, just... My daughter and husband, and he's in real estate, and, you know, they've been looking around. They just bought one last year. Now they're looking around again because, you know, they want some more space, and, you know, they're always kind of looking around anyway. And with the rates the way they are and the housing price, you know, they live in Homewood, so it's like, okay, well you want to move to another part of the area? Nope. Kids are in school. And I get that. They're going to stay there, and they got their neighborhood friends. But, man, I'll tell you, it's ridiculous, the cost of housing. If you want something really nice, it's stupid.
16: Mm-hmm.
15: All right, 6:59, Alabama's Morning News. Update with Fox News and Leah Brannon, and a check on this Tuesday traffic and weather together. A couple of minutes away. Stay here.
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15: Alabama's Morning News. I'm JT on this Tuesday, June 9th. Oh, it's nice out. Let's check traffic and weather together. Here's Phil Carter.
0: Well, we have two wrecks in Jefferson County, one 459 north, just after John Hawkins Parkway exit 10. The other, 280 west at I-459. We have a crash in Meadowbrook as well, Highway 280 west at Corporate Parkway. I'm Phil Carter in the Traffic Center.
15: It's going to be nice today. Mostly sunny and 91 for the high. A little muggy out there, that's for sure. And all right, now we've got plenty of sunshine. 77, Alabama's Morning News with an update from Fox News here in just a couple of minutes. But first, we lead local. Here's Leah Brandon.
1: International soccer fans from around the world will be in Auburn tonight as FIFA World Champions Argentina will take on Iceland in an exhibition match. The game will be played at Jordan-Hare Stadium. Argentina confirming their star player, Lionel Messi, will play, and the Icelandic team is looking forward to it because they're fans too.
2: He is going to play. What I don't know is how many minutes.
3: Of course, I won't hide that Messi is my favorite player of all time, like a lot of people. I have a lot of respect for him, and of course, I think in a moment like this, where it's not a competitive game, I think you always hope for him to play because you want to measure yourself also against the best.
1: Kickoff time set for 7:30. A multi-law enforcement sting operation across Tuscaloosa County has yielded 172 arrests. Led by the FBI, the raids, known as Operation Summer Heat, resulted in the seizure of 22 illegal firearms and more than $15,000 in cash. Here's Agent David Fitzgibbons.
19: And make no mistake, as the chief mentioned, the goal of this operation is to go after the worst of the worst. And that's what we did, to include those wanted for armed robbery, attempted murder, shooting in occupied dwellings, and many other.
1: The city of Leeds becomes the latest Alabama municipality to place a temporary ban on new data center developments. At a meeting of the city council, members voted unanimously to impose a one-year moratorium on data center construction. Here's resident Christy Johnson.
25: Not only data center developments not really provide any real benefit to the communities they're building in. It's not long-term jobs, for sure. It might be in the short term, but long term, there's no jobs created or any real benefit. And there's evidence that they may, in fact, be doing harm by way of excessive water and excessive power usage and natural resources that we can't replace.
1: I'm Leah Brandon, and this is Alabama's Morning News with JT. We lead local, and now Fox News covers the world.
26: The main event. I'm Chris Foster of Fox News. Today's Senate primary in Maine's the most closely watched nationally of the races in four states. Democrats there deciding how much they care about controversies attached to oyster farmer and Army combat veteran Graham Plattner.
27: The latest rough headline comes via Plattner's former political director, Genevieve McDonald, writes, Graham Plattner is not someone who would be good for Maine or for the country. He exhibits a pattern of dishonest behavior that is impossible to ignore. Plattner has said the claims are politically motivated as fellow progressives back his run. The winning Democrat will face longtime Republican Senator Susan Collins, lesser-known candidate David Costello, and the state's governor, Janet Mills, are also on the ballot. Plattner has pulled far ahead, but the voters decide today.
26: It's Fox's Molly Line in Portland, Maine. Trump endorsed North Dakota House Republican Julie Fedorchak, faces a primary challenge from state party endorsed Alex Balazs.
28: Anti-establishment Republicans also challenging Lindsey Graham in the U.S. Senate in South Carolina, where President Trump has also backed current Lieutenant Governor Pamela Yvette. In Nevada, polling shows Republican Governor Joe Lombardo expected to ward off primary challengers as Democrats also choose between several candidates to score the party's nomination. Jeff Manasso, Fox News.
26: The Los Angeles mayor's race is set. It'll be incumbent Karen Bass against another Democrat.
29: Progressive city council member Nithya Raman will advance, and that means that former reality TV star Spencer Pratt is out. Voters are also waiting on the results of the Golden State's governor's race. Former state attorney general Javier Becerra is in the lead. Two candidates will emerge in the race, Republican Steve Hilton and Democrat Tom Steyer, still in the running.
26: Fox's Alex Hogan. Two crew members are rescued after an Army helicopter crash near the coast of Oman. U.S. Central Command says the cause of the crash is under investigation. President Trump tells reporters the crew members are fine, and a report on the crash will be issued today. 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
15: It is 7:07 now, Alabama's Morning News. I'm JT. On the way next, there are a couple of Huntsville pastors that have a new book coming out in July, and it's titled Born Gay, Born Again. Zaire Willis and Reginald Robinson, the authors, are two black pastors and ministers with personal histories of same-sex attraction. And they're sharing their raw stories of all the struggles they went through, the abuse, the addiction, and the secrecy in ministry. We're going to talk with Zaire Willis on his journey through his life so far. He joins us next after we check traffic and weather together. Stay with us.
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15: Born gay, born again, and I got to tell you, this is an amazing story, Zier, and I appreciate you spending time with us. Thanks for being here.
2: Yeah, absolutely. Thank you so much for having me.
15: So this really, you say, is not a book about becoming straight. It's a story about becoming whole, and as two black pastors and ministers with personal histories of same-sex attraction, I mean, you've got some raw stories, you know, to talk about in your book, and the struggles and the abuse and the addiction and secrecy in the ministry. Wow, you must have gone through a lot of transformation in your life. Let's start with early on in your story when you say you were born gay, or you decided you wanted to be gay, you became gay. Where did it all begin?
2: Yeah, absolutely. Like you said, the premise of the book, the title is Born Gay, Born Again. And one of the main things that we say is no matter how we believe we were born, we are all called to be born again. For myself, I can't trace back one single moment where I feel like I decided or realized that I struggled with same-sex attraction or homosexuality. What I do know is that I grew up in a lot of dysfunction, surrounded by addiction. I was sexually abused. I was hypersexualized, introduced to pornography and masturbation at a very young age, spiritually abused because of the attraction that I noticed and that I confessed. And so I can't say that I believe I was born gay. I can't say that I can pinpoint one moment where, you know, it dawned on me that this was a thing. It always felt like something that I dealt with. And the reason that we talk about being born gay is because we believe that we all were born with a sin nature, and we don't get to choose how that sin nature expresses itself. And so we know that there are people who are born and they have experienced same-sex attraction since the moment they were born, and they can't pinpoint, like myself, a moment where it dawned on them. And so it's recognizing the reality that many people do feel born gay or born this way. But the reality is we are all called to be born again.
15: Yeah, and I have a gay sister myself, and we've had this discussion numerous times, and she says, you know, you think I would choose to do this knowing the backlash from society and the pushback from society these days? This is just who I am. And I've got friends that say the same thing, that I would not choose to be gay if I wasn't born this way. But, you know, as a Christian, I'm kind of with you there in that this is a fallen world, and thanks, Eve, appreciate that in the garden. And things were good until God said, no, I ask you not to do that. I need obedience, and I'm turning my back on sin. So if you want to come back to me, it's through Jesus. That's it, period. So when you say, you know, well, I might have a propensity to drink every day, and I might have a propensity to sleep with different women every day, but that doesn't mean that I necessarily have to act on those actions. So as you went through the abuse as a young age, was this inside your own family or outside the family?
2: So one of the, you know, there were two main times of abuse that I remember. One was inside of my family, and one was a family friend, but all family adjacent.
15: All right. How long did you involve yourself with same-sex attraction? How old are you now, and how long did this go on?
2: I am 29 now, and it has been a part of my story for a very long time. You know, I would say, you know, within the past few years, I found freedom and able to walk and journey. But this is what we say in our book, man. Deliverance and freedom is a journey. When we're saved, we experience positional deliverance. You know, we are immediately saved. The power of sin is broken over our lives. But then after we are saved, we enter into this process called sanctification. And this is a process of deliverance. And so we believe that as you continue to journey, the Lord continues to do a work within you. And so again, I don't have a big deliverance story. There wasn't one moment where I went to an altar and I cried and, you know, something was cast out of me. I wish that was the case. You know, I've heard stories where people, they prayed you know, everything stopped for them. For me, it was a slow, sometimes painful, arduous journey to realizing my true identity and who I was as a son of God and who I was in Christ.
15: What was the turning point for you?
2: The turning point for me was realizing that I was just living lower than the standard of God. I knew there was something. I've always known there was something more for me. I've never submitted myself to labels. I've never submitted myself to the lifestyle. I always knew that there was more for me. And one of the main turning points was the damage that it did to my marriage. One of my stories that I share is that it found its way into my marriage through infidelity. And seeing how broken and how much damage it did to my marriage, I knew that something needed to change, and not just for my marriage, but if I wanted to experience the true life that the Lord has for me, if I wanted to be all that the Lord has for me, then I really had to surrender. And it wasn't just the surrendering of homosexuality. It wasn't just the surrendering of sexual sin. It was the surrendering of all of me. You know, this flesh, you know, wants to be prideful. This flesh wants to lie. This flesh wants, you know, to seek and get glory for itself. And so, you know, I had to surrender all of me to the Lord in order to really be the man that God called me to be.
15: Did you struggle? Did anybody at the church, you know, were they a part of your problems, or were they part of your walk out of this?
2: Yeah, man, that's a huge part of my story. So when I was 13, around 13 or 14, I went to an altar call for the church that I was attending at the time. And I told the bishop that, hey, I struggle with homosexuality and I want to be free. You'll hear me say quite frequently that may have been the worst decision that I've made on my journey, because from that confession would ensue years of spiritual abuse. I'd be preached about, I'd be ridiculed across the pulpit, I'd be, you know, kind of sequestered and cut off from, you know, parts of the things happening in ministry, and more so just made to feel like I had the incurable disease. Because of this, I felt like I was hated. So I was already struggling within myself. I hated myself. I hated the struggle I had. And then now I felt like that my pastors hated me, my leaders hated me, and ultimately that God hated me. And so through confession, I felt more cut off. I felt more segregated away from what I thought I was coming to for love, for freedom, for deliverance. You know, you hear people say all the time, bring it into the light. And that's what I attempted to do. But now, again, we talk about in the book how a lot of times you are hurt and you are broken in community, but you can also be healed in community. And so even after that time, as I continue to journey, I found myself again in healthy church community, and it's been a huge part of my healing.
15: Talking with Zaire Willis and his partner in the book, Reginald Robinson, walking through their journeys. The book is called Born Gay, Born Again. And they believe that if you've ever wondered how to, you know, change your life, it is possible through the Lord. Zaire Willis, I appreciate your testimony. Thank you so much for being with me this morning.
2: Yeah, thank you for having me. I appreciate it.
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22: We had a very good conversation, and he was hit, and he hit back, and I can't blame him for that, but he was hit, he hit back, and now they've called it quits, so they're going to just leave each other alone for another week or something.
15: It's so loose ends. I mean, joining us now to talk a little bit more about this, Jonathan Savage, our Fox correspondent in London. Ceasefire, I mean, I don't even buy the word anymore. It's just ridiculous to even bring it up. Good morning.
23: Yeah, good morning. I think that it's a very fragile situation, isn't it? The talk of a ceasefire, the action of a ceasefire is something which can be blown out of the water very quickly by any side right now, it seems. And President Trump has been warning Benjamin Netanyahu not to reignite the conflict because he wants the peace negotiations to continue, and he's worried that a return to fighting would jeopardize peace negotiations. In fact, the president said he told Prime Minister Netanyahu, you better be careful or you will be on your own very soon. Perhaps suggesting that he's willing to place some sort of limit on Israeli military action if he thinks there's a chance of a diplomatic settlement.
15: All right. I appreciate the update. Thank you so much, Jonathan. Live in London this morning. It's just insane what's going on. Here's some more details specifically from this morning's Fox News chief correspondent there, Trey Yingst, in Israel.
4: The ceasefire is holding again with Iran as the region braces for what comes next. President Trump spoke after attending Game 3 of the NBA Finals between the Knicks and Spurs. The president indicated that negotiations toward a deal are ongoing. After President Trump called on Israel and Iran to stop shooting, both sides agreed. Since then, Israel has continued to operate against Iran-backed Hezbollah in Lebanon, launching new strikes overnight and issuing fresh evacuation orders this morning. With questions about if the ceasefire could be broken again, international attention remains on the Strait of Hormuz, where the U.S. naval blockade of Iranian ports is expected to continue. CENTCOM says U.S. forces disabled an unladen oil tanker in the Gulf of Oman on Monday after it tried to breach the blockade. An F-A-18 Super Hornet from the USS Abraham Lincoln fired a precision munition into the ship's engineering and steering rooms. Since the blockade went into effect, 134 vessels have been turned around and 7 disabled.
15: Yeah, I still think we're, you know, I hope not, you know, months away from a decision here, but it just keeps dragging on, the same old, same old. Vice President J.D. Vance was on Jesse Waters last night talking about the administration would, you know, want to see from Tehran while they're working towards a new deal.
5: Everybody's always trying to play everybody. I think the president's attitude on this is we have to verify, of course. One of the most important things to whether this ultimate settlement is a success is not what the Iranians write on the paper, but whether they actually comply with some of the requirements of the settlement that we come up to. The Iranians don't want this war to continue. It's not in their best interest. And I think they're coming to the table, putting some real things on the table. We're, of course, going to verify it. But if we get to this deal, it's going to be a home run win for the American people.
15: Well, all right, what exactly is a home run? Here's former NSC Chief of Staff under Trump, Alex Gray.
12: No one has been clearer in their opposition to these forever wars than Donald J. Trump. I think it's why Americans should trust him uniquely to come up with a deal that is a lasting transformational deal in terms of our ability to never have to do something like this again. And that deal that would allow us to finally disengage from this region after 20 plus years would be an Iran that is not ever on the path to a nuclear weapon, a region that is not constantly terrorized by Iran's terror proxies, and where Iran is not able to close the Strait of Hormuz and shut off a significant chunk of the world's commercial maritime traffic. That is what a good deal looks like, and I think that is exactly the deal President Trump and Vice President Vance are pursuing.
15: Well, we shall see. It's a new day, and it seems that the same old is taking place here. 729, Alabama's Morning News, Fox News, with an update here for us in just a few minutes. Also, Leah Brandon, and a check on this Tuesday, traffic and weather together for you in 3 minutes.
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25: Maybe, and have some more, maybe some different things there. I don't think they've had a team that loves each other more, that cares about each other more, that meets the moment more than these guys do.
26: Crimson Tide plays Oklahoma on Saturday, and the head of the indicted Southern Poverty Law Center testifies before the House today. The liberal Montgomery group accused of funneling millions of donor dollars to the extremist groups that they claim to be fighting. The Justice Department indictment says the funds were paid to informants in the group and also spent on things like KKK robes, cross burnings, and extremist rallies. I'm Leah Brandon.
27: And this is Alabama's Morning News with JT. We lead local. And now Fox News covers the world.
28: Fox News, I'm CJ Papa. Voters going to the polls in Maine for its primary.
29: Democrats essentially facing off against themselves as to whether or not to support this controversial candidate, Graham Platner, an oysterman, a Marine, an Army veteran. He's also facing a slew of scandals here. The latest rough headline comes via Platner's former political director titled, "I know firsthand why Graham Platner shouldn't be a U.S. Senator."
28: Fox's Marley Line reporting from Portland. Primary is also taking place in South Carolina, Nevada, and North Dakota. President Trump pushes for peace with Iran, saying it could come in a few days. Meanwhile,
30: CENTCOM gave an update on those two helicopter crew members that were lost at sea. We're told that they were rescued by American forces after their helicopter went down.
28: That's Fox's Aisha Hosni at the White House. U.S. Central Command says those soldiers are in stable condition. 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
15: It is 7:34 now. Alabama's Morning News. I'm JT. Mackenzie, did you see that Spielberg has got a new movie that drops on Friday? I think it's called, Disclosure Day?
31: Mm-hmm. It looks really good.
15: I'm kind of looking forward to seeing this.
31: I'm excited to see it. I think that really anything from Spielberg is a promised good movie. So,
15: And we've got a guest we're going to try and book and talk to about this. It's kind of interesting. It's a cultural conversation, I guess, to kind of taken off and exploding. And they're going to get the author lined up for us, Derek Werfel of UFOs and God, a book with you for early to midweek next week, he says. So I'm kind of looking forward to talking to this guy. You mentioned a podcast around this that's where they're discussing this recently.
31: Yes, my boyfriend's movie podcast. I am forgetting the name of it, but it's airing on Netflix too, where you can actually see them. But
15: okay.
31: They interviewed Spielberg, and hearing him talk about this, it sounded terrific.
15: Oh, I can't wait to see this. And we're going to talk with Paul Acey, who is our movie guy from Focus on the Family, tomorrow. So we'll get his scoop and his thoughts on this one as well. But Spielberg's movies, I mean, let's just call it, they're pretty fantastic.
31: Yeah,
15: I mean, no matter
31: pretty
15: what
31: promised.
15: Yeah, no matter what he's doing, you know, you're not going to, you know, leave disappointed, that's for sure. Are you familiar with beets and beet juice and the benefits for your body? Do you like beets?
31: I've never tried beet juice.
15: I got to tell you, not bad. I like the jars of beets that are, you know, kind of, I don't know if they're sweetened or pickled or whatever they are, but pickled beets. Now a beet right out of the produce section, you're prepping it, you know.
31: Well, I was about to say, do you make the juice yourself or do you buy it pre-made?
15: No, I haven't bought it in a minute. But I do like beets. And my mother-in-law likes them. She lives with us now. She likes them too. So I just saw this and I'm thinking, you know what? It's kind of like a little magical thing that not a lot of people are aware of, but those that are aware of it swear by beets and how good they are for you. And now some new research saying drinking beet juice before exercising may enhance the performance and recovery. How about that? Not exactly known for having the best flavor, but I'm telling you, the pickled beets aren't bad. I think you might like them.
31: Yeah, I've been told that it helps with your blood pressure too.
15: Probably so.
31: Yeah.
15: I mean, this is great stuff. I'm thinking we need to put more beets into our belly. Two new studies show it could give athletes an edge. In one, football players who downed beet juice before sprinting testing showed more power, while in another, mountain climbers showed an improvement in strength and endurance, plus less muscle soreness during recovery.
31: Wow.
15: Who knew? The magical fruit. Is it a fruit or a veggie?
31: Tomato. I don't know.
15: I don't care. I think I'm getting some beets on the way home. And I'm not talking sounds in my ear. 7:37, Alabama's morning news. All right, stay with us. We'll check traffic and weather together for you here coming up in just a few minutes. Also on the way, going to be talking with economic strategist Dan Barone. He's been on before. And the hiring surge right now, U.S. payrolls, we had some good numbers, rose by 172,000 in May, much more than expected. So where are we on the growth? We'll get the update in just about 3 minutes. Stay with us.
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15: I'm a strategist. Dan Bruni is back with us to take a look at where we are, the latest numbers, and what to expect for the remainder of my life. No, at least the next few months here. Dan, welcome in. Thanks for being here.
7: A pleasure to be with you. Good morning, JT.
15: So we saw some job growth unexpectedly surging in May, which was nice to see. But, you know, we go back to affordability. It seems to be a buzzword with everybody these days. And Mackenzie and I, my producer, were just talking about things that were more affordable not too long ago than they are today, and, you know, including beef and housing prices and, you know, movie tickets and everything. It seems the crunch is still on for most Americans and their monthly budgets. So let's talk about some of these numbers that we recently saw, and then we'll talk about where you think things may be going.
7: Sure. So I'm happy to say that the economy is performing better than we realized. In the last 3 months, employers have created, in round numbers, around 188,000 jobs per month. Unemployment is steady at 4.3%. The Atlanta Fed is forecasting somewhere in the vicinity of 3% growth here in the second quarter. So my sense is the economy is not in retreat. It's an economy that is resilient despite the energy shock, the higher interest rates, and the ongoing global uncertainty.
15: Where are we as far as goals are concerned? Let's talk about the unemployment rate, 4.3%, and then where we are with inflation and what the goal number is there.
7: So I think where we are with it, you know, when I look at jobs, there is a what I would call a hidden headline in the jobs numbers, and typically what we've seen in the past, JT, is, you know, we see these big jumps in the Biden administration. Like there was one January where he had 435,000 new jobs. And then every month after that, you'd see downward revisions. Well, interestingly enough, the last 2 months, there were upward revisions. So when I talk about the labor market being stronger than it seems, it is stronger than it seems. That's very good news for the economy. In terms of where I think prices are, we're in the middle. And so tomorrow, the CPI, the Consumer Price Index, numbers come out. And on Thursday, the Producer Index comes out. I expect those numbers to be hot, or white hot, really. And the reason why is the ongoing energy price shock. It is the war in the Middle East that is inflating those prices. So when you strip those numbers out, I'm telling you that our inflation numbers look really good, but it is the energy price shock that is driving prices to these wicked high numbers.
15: And those are temporary, right? It's not structural. These
7: yes.
15: things are, you know.
7: No, they're, yeah. What I am buoyed about, honestly, is that these are temporary. We're all dealing with it. My wife and I deal with it. We go food shopping. My God, it's, every time we go to the food store, it's like sticker shock, and believe me, we understand. But this is temporary. This has an end date on it. And people say, I was asked yesterday, but Dan, what happens if, for example, the war in Iran, there's a ceasefire, comes to close on Friday? My answer is we're looking at 2 to 3 weeks following, you'll see gas prices coming down. Mm-hmm. I think over the next 12 to 24 weeks, you'll see prices come down consistently and gradually. You'll see prices get to where they were by the end of the year, if that happens.
15: Is are some of these, you know, impacts we've seen with the job growth, the unexpected surge in May, for instance, leisure and hospitality led all these sectors with 70,000 jobs, well above the 14,000 a month. Is this tied to the World Cup and other events? Are there things that happen that surge job numbers that are just, you know, very temporary?
7: So what's interesting, so there was another jobs report that came out recently. That was the ADP private sector jobs number report. Mm-hmm. So I get energized when I see the following happen. So ADP released their jobs numbers several days ago. That was 122,000 new jobs. Do you know that 67% of those new jobs came from small and mid-sized businesses, a chunk of them in manufacturing? The Bureau of Labor Statistics jobs numbers that came out this past Friday had 7,000 new manufacturing jobs. What I'm suggesting to you is that the big, beautiful law is having an impact, and it's having an impact in terms of capital investment and things like AI, but it's having an impact in terms of building plants and equipment and manufacturing hiring.
15: Yeah, I think that, you know, the healthcare also saw a big surge, led the sector with 35,000.

0: on stage. But what a great artist, and I'm sure he'll come back soon sometime and do something with you. But I got to tell you, Charity Gayle, she rocked it, and I thought the whole thing was fantastic.
1: Yeah, it was an incredible opportunity for the churches of Birmingham to gather together. Over 100 of them all partnered together. It was truly united, and it wasn't rich and poor, young and old, or even Republican or Democrat. It was the body of Christ coming together, and Saturday night was beautiful. I'll say Sunday, man, when you got on that stage, I was like, wow, there's a slim and trim JT up there. You've done really well. You know?
0: Well, I've lost a few pounds, but I was honored that you asked me to speak a little bit and then introduce Rick Burgess, and then, you know, the music and everything. It came together really nice. The first night, you didn't have any problems with the weather, and then I guess Sunday night, it creeped in, and these things happen with outdoor events, but... you know, maybe Chris will come back and do something with you down in the future.
1: That's what we're working on right now. But, I we've thought about it. And we've kind of gone around the conference room table and prayed through it. And the bottom line is everything we invested in happened. We wanted to be able to share a clear message mm-hmm. with everyone there about the gospel of Jesus Christ. And the music, well, that's a celebration. We're disappointed for sure. But you got to keep the main thing the main thing.
0: Yeah.
1: And hundreds of lives were impacted across the stadium and across our city. And so we're looking at possibly trying. You know, he's very limited in his availability.
0: Sure.
1: He's got his own tour schedule, and he's doing a lot of other events. But, be listening up. We may be able to try to get something down here this fall,
0: Awesome.
1: 2.0 or something.
0: Well, I got to tell you, Scott, and I told you this, what you do matters. And your Evangelistic Association has been doing this for over 35 years now. And, and it mattered again on Saturday and Sunday night. And I got to tell you a quick little story. My mother-in-law, who lives with Judy and I now, she's 85 years old. And she was there with us. And I looked over and watched her in her seat. And she's tapping her foot to the music, and she's reading the words and the lyrics of the songs that are up on the big screen. And I can just, she is in, just encapsulated in what was happening on that stage and on that screen. And she told Judy, she goes, I want to go back to church Sunday, and I want to keep going back. I want to go back. So let's, and I thought, wow, mission accomplished right there in my own little circle right there. And it really moved my 85-year-old mother-in-law.
1: That's where when it becomes personal, it becomes real. And that's why we kept promoting to Birmingham, don't let this moment pass you by. Whenever there's an opportunity, invite that friend, invite mm-hmm. that family member, because we all want to see people, walk forward and make their decisions. But even if they don't walk forward, if they come into the stadium, their life will be impacted forever. And that's what we're praying for.
0: Well, God showed up. Yeah, absolutely. God showed up. And, I'm there's no doubt yet. I don't know. I'm had hundreds of decisions made over the two nights. And I thought it was a fantastic event, despite the weather. But you're right. Keep the main thing the main thing. And that is Jesus. And it came through loud and clear. And Jesus was there. Mm. There's no doubt about it. So congrats on a good event. Thank you, Scott.
1: Thank you for your partnership, JT. I'll see you soon.
0: All right, very good. 7:58 now. Alabama's morning news, traffic and weather together coming up. Also, an update from Fox News and Leah Brandon, too, here in 3 minutes.
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16: Starting July 1st, new federal rules will make student financial aid easier to access. More low-income students will qualify for Pell Grants, and those who borrow will have a clearer path to loan forgiveness if their school closes or misleads them. The changes also tighten oversight of for-profit colleges to better protect students. SpaceX is counting down to a launch of their stock that could make founder Elon Musk the world's first trillionaire. Rory O'Neill with more.
17: The SpaceX IPO is set for Friday and will likely be the largest in corporate history. SpaceX is planning to sell more than 555 million shares for $135 a piece. That would generate $75 billion. As CEO, Elon Musk will still retain more than 80% of the voting power over a company that includes the rocket business, X, and the AI Grok. The shares will be listed on the NASDAQ under the ticker symbol SPCX.
16: People may soon be buying Ozempic for things other than weight loss. Dr. Joe Galletti says research indicates the drug may be reshaping the brain and can maybe help people fight all addictions.
18: Alcoholism, opioid abuse, addiction to tobacco, it mediates the addiction and the urge and the drive to take drugs, smoke, and drink alcohol. It's really quite optimistic.
19: 1-877 cars for kids. KARS cars.
16: A California appeals court says that jingle can keep airing in California for now. A lower court had banned the ads, saying they misled donors by making it sound like their car donations to Cars for Kids help kids in California, but most of the money actually supports programs run by a partner organization in New York, New Jersey, and Israel. Cars for Kids is appealing that ruling, and the appeals court says the ads can stay on the air while that process continues. Critics still want clearer disclosure about where donations really go. I'm Monica Nelson with your consumer and business news.
20: Eat human.
21: 2 weeks. I'm Chris Foster, Fox News. President Trump predicts we will declare total victory over Iran over the next 2 weeks and says Iran is willing to give us everything in negotiations. That was during a telerally for Republicans in South Carolina last night. Then here talking to reporters after attending Game 3 of the NBA Finals in New York.
22: We have ongoing negotiations in Iran and with Iran, and that hasn't stopped. And we could have at least an idea by 1 or 2 days from now.
21: That telerally was for South Carolina Senate candidate Lindsey Graham and gubernatorial candidate Pamela Yvette, Graham the incumbent, of course. There are also primaries today in North Dakota, Nevada, and Maine. Fox's Alex Hogan on the Senate race there.
23: Democrats are hoping to flip Republican Susan Collins' seat. The campaign potential challenger of Democrat Graham Plattner has been plagued by a series of scandals and accusations. They include the candidate's Nazi-style chest tattoo, which is now covered, claims of messaging women outside his marriage, and allegations from several women who say that they had been involved with him, describing the relationship as toxic and volatile.
21: Claims that Plattner calls politically motivated. Back to the Iran conflict, two crew members are rescued after a U.S. Army helicopter crashed near the Strait of Hormuz.
0: The AH-64 Apache came down while conducting nighttime patrols near the coast of Oman. The crew members were rescued within around 2 hours after the crash in an effort led by U.S. Naval Forces Central Command and the 82nd Airborne Division. They're said to be in a stable condition. President Trump last night told reporters that the pilots were fine and that a report would be issued today.
21: That's Fox's Jonathan Savage. The House is set to vote today on $70 billion in funding for Immigration and Customs Enforcement that was approved by the Senate last week. Speaker Mike Johnson will need near-perfect attendance and Republican unity to get it done. 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
2: This is a WBHP news update.
7: 1 week before Alabama voters head to the polls for the Republican runoff, candidates in three statewide races meet for a debate. In the race for lieutenant governor, former Alabama Republican Party chairman John Wall says his top priority is the economy.
1: I want to see Alabama back to where one wage earner can support a family. That should be our goal. That's what we should be fighting for.
7: Alabama Secretary of State Wes Allen pledged to create a task force on eliminating waste in state government.
13: I want to bring private industry, private business leaders into this task force. I want to bring people that are already inside government.
7: 1819 News hosted the debate in Montgomery. A new study about screen time in the classroom. Jim Faraday has more.
20: Hundreds of teachers were surveyed by Auburn University's College of Education. 85% said students spent too much time on the screens. Education professor David Marshall.
24: They were worried about students struggling to focus, so attention spans being reduced as a result of screen time.
20: He says schools need to determine where technology is adding value and where it's crowding out better practices.
24: They were worried about an over-reliance on technology that they were starting to see. And I think especially in the age of AI, that isn't a concern that's going to go away anytime soon.
20: The professor says educators should consider whether a given assignment needs to be digital or whether it could be completed using a different format. I'm Jim Faraday.
7: And the city of Leeds becomes the latest to place a temporary ban on new data center developments. At a meeting of the city council, members voted unanimously to impose a one-year moratorium on new data center construction. This comes in response to residents expressing concerns about increases in electric bills and water usage. The ban also prohibits the using of new zoning permits and property redevelopment for data centers. I'm Leah Brandon.
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15: 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The break-in never happens. 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
17: 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Tennessee 2012.

So Donald Trump, this is going to come as a surprise to you, goes to the Knicks game last night, play cut 13. Here he is. This is what happened when they showed him on the big screen. Oh my gosh. Are they booing him? They're booing him.

0: in New York. Who would have seen this coming, people? He's underwater in New York. Who would have seen it coming? Relax. Relax. It's the people who put Mamdani in office. Relax. Now, is he having his best day? No. And that's mainly because I think people are like, hey, my gas is getting really expensive. What the heck is happening with Iran? Can you give me an update on that, Jason?
1: So there's actually a big update this morning. This morning, CENTCOM confirmed that there was a downed Apache helicopter off the coast of Oman. They have not actually explained why the Apache went down, at least not as of now. But both crew members were safely rescued this morning. So that's some good news, some bad news and some good news. President Trump is still looking for what is now being called a home run deal. And that has been, I guess, the elusive part of this that has been going on for the past several months. Pakistan, though, Glenn, we have nothing to worry about because Pakistan has just made an announcement that they're working on it. They're on the case, and they're going to make sure that there is a good deal that's being done right now.
0: Oh, aren't most of the IRGC members either Afghanis or Pakistanis? Pakistan is on it. We got it.
1: Yeah. Let's just say I question the Pakistanis' motives here just a little bit. It's just like, you know, one of the biggest things we were worried about after 9/11 in Afghanistan was probably the Pakistani intelligence and their coordination with the Taliban. Now,
0: well, take it from Jason, who's questioning the ballot count in Los Angeles. So what does he know?
1: I don't know. I think this is a much longer conversation about what we're expecting to get out of this. Maybe we can have that.
0: We have to have that conversation because I'm bothered by the, what was it, home run deal? Is that what they called it? Home run deal. I have a feeling I probably define home run differently than the administration is defining it right now. Are we moving the Overton window? I'm not sure. But hopefully a deal can be made. Let's hope and pray.
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2: Human.
5: Decision day for Democrats in Maine. I'm Chris Foster, Fox News. There are primaries in four states today. And Graham Plattner, oyster farmer, Marine veteran, and first-time candidate, is trying to win the Democrat Senate nomination in Maine to take on Republican Susan Collins in November. These primary voters in Portland are looking past allegations and controversy surrounding Plattner.
6: I don't know what's real and really what isn't real. So I want to give him a little, I do want to give him the benefit of the doubt.
7: He seems to have been very honest about his mistakes. He's owned up to them.
5: The former political director of Plattner's campaign writes in a Washington Post op-ed, he exhibits a pattern of dishonest behavior that's impossible to ignore. It's also primary day in Nebraska, Nevada, and South Carolina. President Trump at a tele-rally for South Carolina Senate Republican Lindsey Graham and candidate for governor Pamela Yvette predicts declaring total victory over Iran within 2 weeks. More on the president and Iran from Fox's Trey Yinks in Tel Aviv, Israel.
8: President Trump spoke after attending Game 3 of the NBA Finals between the Knicks and Spurs. He indicated that negotiations toward a deal are ongoing, and we could have a better idea of where things stand in the days ahead. The president also discussed his call with Israeli Prime Minister Benjamin Netanyahu after the exchange of fire over the weekend.
9: We had a very good conversation, and he was hit, and he hit back, and I can't blame him for that.
8: After President Trump called on Israel and Iran to stop shooting, both sides agreed. Since then, Israel has continued to operate against Iran-backed Hezbollah in Lebanon.
5: A U.S. Army helicopter crashed near the Strait of Hormuz. Both crew members are rescued. House Republicans are working to get $70 billion for immigration and border enforcement over the finish line today over Democrats' opposition. The Senate approved that funding last week after plans to add money for White House ballroom security were dropped, as was the creation of a $1.8 billion fund to President Trump wanted to compensate people claiming to be victims of political prosecution. 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
10: International soccer fans from around the world will be in Auburn tonight as FIFA World Champions Argentina will take on Iceland in an exhibition match. The game will be played at Jordan-Hare Stadium. Argentina confirming their star player, Lionel Messi, will play, and the Icelandic team is looking forward to it because they're fans too.
11: He is going to play. What I don't know is how many minutes.
12: Of course, I won't hide that Messi is my favorite player of all time. Like a lot of people, I have a lot of respect for him. And of course, I think in a moment like this, where it's not a competitive game, I think you always hope for him to play because you want to measure yourself also against the best.
10: Kickoff time set for 7:30. A multi-law enforcement sting operation across Tuscaloosa County has yielded 172 arrests. Led by the FBI, the raids, known as Operation Summer Heat, resulted in the seizure of 22 illegal firearms and more than $15,000 in cash. Here's Agent David Fitzgibbons.
13: And make no mistake, as the chief mentioned, the goal of this operation is to go after the worst of the worst. And that's what we did, to include those wanted for armed robbery, attempted murder, shooting in occupied dwellings, and many other.
10: The city of Leeds becomes the latest Alabama municipality to place a temporary ban on new data center developments. At a meeting of the city council, members voted unanimously to impose a one-year moratorium on data center construction. Here's resident Christy Johnson.
14: Not only data center developments not really provide any real benefit to the communities they're building in. It's not long-term jobs, for sure. It might be in the short term, but long-term, there's no jobs created or any real benefit. And there's evidence that they may, in fact, be doing harm by way of excessive water and excessive power usage and natural resources that we can't replace.
10: I'm Leah Brandon.
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0: All right. Coming up in just a minute, I'm going to talk to you about this Carmelo Anthony case. You know, this is... It's a horrific case. In case you don't know, you know, they're not letting the cameras inside the courtroom because it's just too much. But really? Really? But things don't look good for him. And I want to explain what this story is really about next.
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11: Eat human.
12: A deal in 2 or 3 days. I'm Chris Foster of Fox News. President Trump says again the conflict with Iran is close to over. Fox's Jared Halpern at the White House.
13: The president says negotiators are in the final throes of what will be a very good deal with Iran.
14: And the strait will open up right away. It'll open up immediately upon signing, which could be in 2 or 3 days.
13: Iran's closure of the Strait of Hormuz has rattled the global energy market. President Trump says the U.S. could resume a bombing campaign, but warns that would mean the strait is closed for months.
14: If we do the bombing, you know, a lot of people are going to be killed. Who wants to do that? I don't.
13: President Trump says Iran must also abandon its nuclear program and hand over its stockpile of highly enriched uranium.
12: And the president tells a group of South Carolina Republicans during a campaign telerally last night he predicts total victory will be declared over Iran within 2 weeks. It's primary day in South Carolina, also Maine, Nevada, and Nebraska. There are Senate and governor's races in Maine and South Carolina, and a governor's race in Nevada. There are primaries for all 16 House seats across those four states. An unmanned drone boat was used to rescue 2 soldiers after a helicopter crash off the coast of Oman near the Strait of Hormuz.
15: This was an operational first for the U.S. military. Now, it's not clear if the gunship went down due to enemy fire or a mechanical issue. CENTCOM released a statement saying, in part, the soldiers were safely rescued within approximately 2 hours and are in stable condition. The cause of the incident is under investigation.
12: Fox's Trey Yingst in Tel Aviv, Israel. NASA this hour announced the crew and the plan for the Artemis 3 mission scheduled for next year.
16: They are planning to launch to low Earth orbit. They'll test the Orion spacecraft's ability to rendezvous and dock with commercial lunar landing systems that are needed to land on the moon in future missions. If ready, they'll test with systems from SpaceX and or Blue Origin.
12: Fox Weather's Brandi Campbell at Johnson Space Center in Texas. 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
8: This is a WBHP news update.
17: 1 week before Alabama voters head to the polls for the Republican runoff, candidates in 3 statewide races meet for a debate. In the race for lieutenant governor, former Alabama Republican Party chairman John Wall says his top priority is the economy.
18: I want to see Alabama back to where one wage earner can support a family. That should be our goal. That's what we should be fighting for.
17: Alabama Secretary of State Wes Allen pledged to create a task force on eliminating waste in state government.
19: I want to bring private industry, private business leaders into this task force. I want to bring people that are already inside government.
17: 1819 News hosted the debate in Montgomery. A new study about screen time in the classroom. Jim Faraday has more.
20: Hundreds of teachers were surveyed by Auburn University's College of Education. 85% said students spent too much time on the screens. Education professor David Marshall.
21: They were worried about students struggling to focus, so attention spans being reduced as a result of screen time.
20: He says schools need to determine where technology is adding value and where it's crowding out better practices.
21: They were worried about an over-reliance on technology that they were starting to see. And I think especially in the age of AI, that isn't a concern that's going to go away anytime soon.
20: The professor says educators should consider whether a given assignment needs to be digital or whether it could be completed using a different format. I'm Jim Faraday.
17: And the city of Leeds becomes the latest to place a temporary ban on new data center developments. At a meeting of the city council, members voted unanimously to impose a 1-year moratorium on new data center construction. This comes in response to residents expressing concerns about increases in electric bills and water usage. The ban also prohibits the using of new zoning permits and property redevelopment for data centers. I'm Leah Brandon.
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5: Here's something pretty disturbing I discovered while researching this podcast. This is what it actually says on the Los Angeles Police Department website. The site states that the Adult Missing Persons Unit investigates 3,200 cases a month, and 70% of those missing people are found or returned voluntarily within 2 or 3 days. It goes on to explain, and I quote here, "Since being a missing person is not a crime, police are given a very limited role while conducting these types of investigations." At the bottom of the webpage, it gets more disturbing. There's a section titled, "What if they never returned?" And here's the official police advice. In such situations, you may want to enlist the services of a private investigator to assist in your search. If you can't afford a PI, the police elaborate, quote, "Another option would be to contact the Salvation Army, which has a missing persons locator program." There is not a single sentence on the LAPD website that would lead a loved one of a missing person to have any faith that the police would properly investigate it. What the LAPD is basically saying is, if someone you love goes missing, don't overreact. They'll probably turn up, unless they don't, in which case you should get someone besides the police to look into it. All this is my way of saying, if the police took missing persons cases as seriously as they do, say, bank robberies, I wouldn't have had to do this podcast in the first place and end up chasing a violent criminal halfway around the country. I'm Neil Strauss, and you can hear the full story of To Live and Die in L.A.
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15: On July 24th, 2016, 23-year-old Kaylee Sawyer vanished from her small Oregon town.
16: It had to be something reasonable. 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
17: He's like, I killed a woman.
15: A second woman kidnapped.
18: And then that's when he just like started basically yelling, I need to start driving. 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
19: 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And I yelled for help again. And he shot me.
15: A high-speed police chase and a murderer's disturbing urge to kill.
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17: This is a Fox News alert. A quick verdict in Texas on Lisa Brady. A jury just convicting 19-year-old Carmelo Anthony of murder for the deadly stabbing of 17-year-old Austin Metcalf at a high school track meet last year. Anthony admitted stabbing Metcalf during a confrontation, but was claiming self-defense. Fox's Brooke Taylor is at the Collin County Courthouse in McKinney.
18: Prosecutors say this is a case about two teens. They didn't know each other. They were student athletes at a track race. One of the teens told Carmelo Anthony he wasn't supposed to be in that tent, he wasn't where he belongs, and that's where this confrontation started. Prosecutors say that Metcalf did sort of shove and push him. We've heard witnesses describe that in all different ways. And the defense argues that that was enough for Carmelo Anthony to defend himself and stab him in the chest.
17: And prosecutors argued the deadly force was not warranted. The judge did allow the jury to consider a lesser manslaughter count, but after only a few hours of deliberations, the jury has found Anthony guilty of murder. He could face life in prison. The same jury will now move on to the sentencing phase. For now, the judge is keeping a gag order in place until after sentencing. President Trump says the U.S. must respond to the downing of a U.S. Army helicopter off the coast of Oman.
0: Officials at the Pentagon tell Fox News that an Iranian drone shot down the helicopter as it patrolled regional waters. Still, it's unclear if the drone meant to shoot down the helicopter, and an investigation has been launched. President Trump said earlier that the killing of any U.S. service members would be a red line that would restart the war with Iran. In this case, the two crew members of the helicopter survived and are in stable condition, picked up by a Navy Sea drone about 2 hours after the crash.
17: Fox's Max Gordon in Dubai. An early plunge, but a mixed finish on Wall Street. The Dow up 84 points at the bell, the S&P and the NASDAQ in the red. 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
7: This is a WBHP news update.
16: Just days before it was scheduled to start, organizers of the Rock the South Music Festival announced it's being postponed. The change attributed to the torrential rainfall of recent days. The event is now planned for the first 4 days in October. All headliners will remain in the lineup. It's the first year the festival is being held in Decatur. Montgomery Southern Poverty Law Center facing tough questions at a House hearing.
19: The SPLC has been indicted for funding actual hate groups like the KKK while duping donors into believing they were fighting them. The leader of the center, Brian Fair, was questioned why he labels Christians and Christian ideology as hate while ignoring other religions. Martin Luther King Jr.'s niece, Alveda King, and Turning Point USA, along with its former leader, Charlie Kirk, were included on the SPLC's hate map. California Republican Congressman Daryl Issa.
20: Do you regret that? Will you recant it, or are you going to double down and say that these people, including the martyred Charlie Kirk, in fact, somehow deserve to be on your hate list for their constantly talking about bringing people together, talking about the teachings of the Bible and the like?
21: The SPLC will continue to expose hate and extremism.
20: Okay, we'll take that as the list stands.
19: I'm Leah Brandon.
16: Alabama Attorney General Steve Marshall issuing cease and desist letters to six companies accused of illegally selling abortion-inducing drugs. The AG says the companies are in violation of state law and deceiving consumers about the dangers of those drugs. It's expected to be the most attended soccer game ever held in Alabama. Fans head to Auburn tonight for an exhibition match between FIFA World Champs Argentina and Iceland. Kickoff set for 7:30 at Jordan-Hare. I'm Jim Faraday.
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22: Israel pounding Iranian targets.
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0: our busy phones. Let's go to Scott. He's in Nevada. Scott, how are you? Glad you called, sir.
1: Thank you. Long time, first time, Mr. Hannity. I enjoy your work.
0: Are you fighting for your Golden Knights out there?
1: Yeah, we sure are. We sure are. Go Vegas Golden Knights, definitely.
0: How great was that? Every game has been great. The third game, sudden death overtime, Vegas is up 4-0.
1: Yeah.
0: In 39 seconds. This never happens. In 39 seconds, Carolina, they got three goals. They tie it.

0: Have you heard the news?
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8: This is a Fox News alert. Tears in a Texas courtroom. I'm Lisa Brady. As a Collin County jury finds 19-year-old Carmelo Anthony guilty of murder in the stabbing death of 17-year-old Austin Metcalf during a confrontation last year at a high school track meet.
9: When that guilty verdict was read, I'm told that Carmelo Anthony was crying. He was shaking. His defense attorney kept his arm around his shoulders the entire time. And also I'm told that Austin Metcalf's twin brother, Hunter, this was the first time he was inside the courtroom when that guilty verdict was read. I'm told it was really emotional from both sides after that murder verdict.
8: Fox's Brooke Taylor at the courthouse in McKinney, Texas, where the verdict was reached after only about 3 hours of deliberations. The judge did tell the jury they could consider a lesser manslaughter count. They're now on to the sentencing phase, with Carmelo Anthony's mother appealing to the jury to have mercy on her son. He could face life in prison. President Trump says a U.S. Army helicopter downed near the Strait of Hormuz last night was shot down by Iran and that the U.S. must respond. No word yet on how. Iran state media, citing a military source, says warning against using the crash as a pretext to return to fighting. CENTCOM says an Iranian drone shot down that helicopter.
10: U.S. officials tell me they are not certain that Iranians meant to target the American helicopter, but they saw Iran launch several drones at that time to target activity in the Strait of Hormuz, and the Apache flies very low over those waters. The two airmen were rescued by an autonomous surface vessel, or sea drone, after crashing into the water.
8: Fox's Jennifer Griffin, that drone rescue described as an operational first. The two crew members are in stable condition. 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
11: This is a WBHP news update.
12: Just days before it was scheduled to start, organizers of the Rock the South Music Festival announced it's being postponed. The change attributed to the torrential rainfall of recent days. The event is now planned for the first 4 days in October. All headliners will remain in the lineup. It's the first year the festival is being held in Decatur. Montgomery Southern Poverty Law Center facing tough questions at a House hearing.
13: The SPLC has been indicted for funding actual hate groups like the KKK while duping donors into believing they were fighting them. The leader of the center, Brian Fair, was questioned why he labels Christians and Christian ideology as hate while ignoring other religions. Martin Luther King Jr.'s niece, Alveda King, and Turning Point USA, along with its former leader, Charlie Kirk, were included on the SPLC's hate map. California Republican Congressman Daryl Isom.
14: Do you regret that? Will you recant it, or are you going to double down and say that these people, including the martyred Charlie Kirk, in fact somehow deserve to be on your hate list for their constantly talking about bringing people together, talking about the teachings of the Bible and the like?
15: The SPLC will continue to expose hate and extremism.
14: Okay, we'll take that as the list stands.
13: I'm Leah Brandon.
12: Alabama Attorney General Steve Marshall issuing cease and desist letters to six companies accused of illegally selling abortion-inducing drugs. The AG says the companies are in violation of state law. and deceiving consumers about the dangers of those drugs. It's expected to be the most attended soccer game ever held in Alabama. Fans head to Auburn tonight for an exhibition match between FIFA World Champs Argentina and Iceland. Kickoff set for 7:30 at Jordan-Hare. I'm Jim Faraday.
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3: Your elections are crooked, and Mr. Press is crooked. 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
6: 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How could she have just gone down there and accidentally died? How could there have been no marks on her?
7: All theories are out there, you know, everything from murder to UFOs to Bigfoot.
5: This season on Blood Trails, we're following the trail of seven cases that start in the field and end in the shadows, where missing persons reports, half-buried evidence, and whispered suspicions blur the line between hunting story and homicide.
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5: I'm Jordan Sillars. 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

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Take a few minutes to remember that Independence Day, you know what? What is that day really all about? An extraordinary

0: Vision outlined 250 years ago, and that is the Declaration of Independence. Now, it's the document where ordinary men made a revolutionary claim that our rights come from our Creator. 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
10: This is a Fox News alert. A new round of strikes against Iran. I'm Lisa Lucera. This coming hours after President Trump promised a response after the downing of a U.S. military helicopter in the Strait of Hormuz. CENTCOM says the strikes are a proportional response to what it called unjustified aggression.
11: What we're looking at right now, there are some indications there's some explosions in a port city called Sirik. We're getting the initial reports of ongoing strikes from the Iranians themselves. The Iranian foreign minister earlier today had warned that if the U.S. escalated, there would be a very, very big response.
10: Fox's Jennifer Griffin in Washington. Demonstrations come turning angry after Texas teenager Carmelo Anthony was found guilty of murder in the stabbing death of Austin Metcalf during a confrontation at a track meet last year.
12: Protesters are on both sides, definitely mostly Carmelo Anthony. I see signs saying justice for Austin. So you have Austin Metcalf supporters here, too.
10: Fox's Brooke Taylor outside the courthouse in McKinney, Texas. The same jury that found Anthony guilty is now deciding his sentence. He could get as much as 99 years in prison. In the House.
13: On this vote, the yeas are 214. The nays are 212. The bill is passed. Without objection, a motion to reconsider is laid on the table.
10: Lawmakers passing a bill that would provide $70 billion for immigration enforcement. The measure funds ICE and Customs and Border Protection for the next 3 years. The bill got sidetracked, over $1 billion for White House security, including for the White House ballroom, and a $1.8 billion fund that would have compensated President Trump's allies who claim they have been unjustly investigated and prosecuted. Those proposals were scrapped. Wall Street, another roller coaster day for stocks. The Dow adds 86, the Nasdaq minus 250. 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
14: A week before Alabama voters head to the polls, a candidate for the U.S. Senate, Congressman Barry Moore, is responding to questions about his military service.
15: I served over 6 years in the Alabama National Guard and the Army Reserve. I was honorably discharged as an E6. I was never in combat, and I never claimed to be.
14: The Enterprise Republican accusing his opponent, Jared Hudson, of whipping up rumors about his military service. Hudson denies it.
16: I appreciate Congressman Moore and his response to not my attacks or anything I drummed up, to his own stuff.
14: Meantime, Senator Tommy Tuberville says he's confident Republicans will keep control of the Senate in this year's midterm election. But he tells the Clay and Buck Show it's time for the GOP to deliver results.
4: We've had majority for a year and a half. We haven't done anything. We got the big, beautiful bill. It's time to make a difference in this country. And every time I go to Alabama, they'll coach. When are y'all going to pass the Save America Act? When am I going to know my vote counts and I don't have five illegals voting every time that I vote?
14: 2 days to go until the scheduled execution of an Alabama death row inmate. A federal appeals court now raising questions about the execution method. Jeffrey Lee is scheduled to die by nitrogen hypoxia Thursday. But the court said that could cause suffering that would run afoul of the Constitution's ban on cruel and unusual punishment. But the court did not issue a stay of execution. Lee, convicted in the 1998 murders of Jimmy Ellis and Elaine Thompson in Dallas County. Alabama's annual Free Fishing Day is set for this Saturday. Fishing without a license will be permitted on that day across the state. Governor Ivey says there's something special about a day spent on the water. And in Alabama, she says, we're blessed with some of the finest fishing anywhere in America. I'm Jim Faraday.
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21: The greatest trick the devil ever pulled was convincing the world he didn't exist.
22: The misinformation about vaccines and associating certain people like myself or Fauci having malign intent with vaccines, that was most acute in the United States. But the pandemic which you would have thought, wow, global health research to talking about health, being ready for the next pandemic. You know, when you've got millions of deaths, isn't that, you know, it's sad, it's tragic, but isn't at least there a benefit that health is on the agenda? Sadly, it's a topic nobody wants to talk about because it was painful. You know, it's over. Let's move on from.

we should have free speech, but if you're inciting violence, if you're causing people not to take vaccines, you know, where are those boundaries that even the U.S. Should, you know, have rules? And then if you have rules, you know, what is it? Is there some AI that encodes those rules? Because you have billions of activity, and, you know, if you catch it a day later, the harm is done.

and the Gates Foundation is very involved in vaccines, the invention of new vaccines, funding vaccines, and we're very proud that through joint efforts like Gavi, that saved tens of millions of lives. So it's somewhat ironic to have somebody turn around and say, no, you know, we're using vaccines to kill people or to make money, or, you know, we started the pandemic. Even some strange things like that I somehow want to track, you know, the location of individuals, because I'm so deeply desirous to know where everybody is. I'm not sure what I'm going to do with that information.

0: I've only gotten 3 shots total, only been boosted once. I guess we have immunity for a little while, but when do you decide to get boosted again?
1: So an infection where you'll get a high viral load would be like vaccination. But, you know, to be safe, every 6 months, you're probably going to be vaccinated. As we get more data, they might even make that shorter for people who are 60 or over 70, where the duration seems to be a bit lower. So we're in for ongoing vaccination to stay absolutely safe.

and I wondered whether providing new medicines and keeping children alive, would that create more of a population problem? What we found out is that as health improves, families choose to have less children. Now, 11 billion people, still a lot, but the good news is that the faster we improve health, the faster family size goes down. And so we can feel great about saving those lives. Scream to me.

0: They are stealing the mayoral election in Los Angeles and the governor's election, the gubernatorial election. The Democrats are stealing it in broad daylight. And so much of what we point out, the answer to it is, oh, there they go again with their crazy conspiracies. You know, the thing about conspiracies, I heard someone say this. I can't take credit for it. Maybe it was Elon. Can't remember who it was a few months ago. The people who don't like conspiracies are the people conspiring. The people doing things don't like that we point out what they're doing. But it turns out to be, surprisingly, an amazing defense to say, really? Really, you think we're doing that? Really? And so you're the person certain of your facts who says, yes. Many people, you know, the old line, never wrestle in the mud with a pig because he might like it. And an onlooker doesn't know which one of you is crazy. Never argue with a crazy person because you get sucked into the crazy. When you look at, take COVID, for instance, when we said there's no science to 6 feet, they came up with 6 feet out of the blue. There were people I know who own businesses, people who are responsible for the welfare of their own family and that of a number of employees. People who are quote unquote educated, people who are smart, people who make good decisions, people whose judgment I have respected in the past. And they would say to me, I don't believe they would just make that up. Why? Why do you continue to trust this naivete, this suicidal empathy you have, this unwillingness to believe that people lie and people in positions of power lie, that their intentions are evil? It is deadly. The problem is the point at which you realize it. You know, you go sauntering out on the side of a mountain, you see a bear, and you go, oh, I had a teddy bear as a kid. I like bears. I shall go up to the bear and pet him, and you end up dead. There's got to be a point somewhere in that process where you go, huh, I really should have believed old Tommy who told me that this particular breed of bear is deadly. And I thought they were cute and cuddly because, you know, I saw that Hams beer commercial. I thought, you know, I get to hang out with a bear and in my Willie's Overland and we drink a Hams beer. I'm going to bring him home and domesticate him. Well, they're cheating and the Republicans are going to lose and the Democrats are going to win. And it's grotesque. It's vulgar what they're doing. Michael Berry Show. Michael Berry. Think about the fact that it took 200 years to hit $1 trillion in national debt. 200 years, $1 trillion. 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

0: So California, and granted, they're the gang that can't shoot straight. Like Flint, Michigan, they can't send clean, drinkable water through their pipes kind of deal. They can't count the votes. Not because they can't count, not because they ran out of printer ink. Oh, no, they can't count the votes because counting the votes in an expeditious, efficient manner would result in them losing. Because things are so bad right now that people who would never vote for a Republican have shown up and voted for a Republican in the LA mayor's race and in the gubernatorial race. And that's how bad it's gotten. That you fired up the Republicans to finally show up and vote, which is hard to get them to do, because what's the point? We're never going to win anyway. But you've got them fired up in the hopes that maybe this will be the one time. And so the Democrats cannot let them win. And you have to understand, if you walked into a business, pick any business, and you said you're going to need to not sell as many products as you are, and you're going to need to lose your job, you're going to need to go home, a business that you own, they wouldn't say, well, if that's the process, then I shall go home without a job, without a way to make a living, without the way that all my family makes a living, and without the quality of life I've had and the fun vacations and the boat and the cars and the suits and the drinking out every night. I guess I'll just give all that up. Because, well, that's what you're telling the Democrats. You have to understand, this isn't about policy. It's about their very existence. For Democrats, and frankly some Republicans, but for Democrats, politics is their business. See, for you, you put your head up and go, hey, we need to build some more roads, spend less money, improve the schools, keep the bad guys out, and punish the bad guys who are here. Could y'all just get that done? You're not doing a good job. If y'all could, just go ahead. Let's get some new people in there and let's fix this. That's your view. And then you go back to your life. But especially if you own a business, you're checking your inventory constantly. You're looking at your competition constantly. You're looking at your bank notes, making sure that your loans aren't coming due, making sure that you've got a line of credit to cover a tough time, making sure that any lawsuits against you are being handled, making sure your employees are happy and they're not all running around and not sexually harassing each other. Making sure your lease still has time on it in case you know you have to, the landlord is going to try to raise the rent on you. You're obsessed over it. You never stop thinking about it. Well, that's how politics is for them. This is their industry. They get all their friends and family. That's who they associate with. They all have sex with each other. They hire their mistresses and boyfriends and all that. They get their friends hired as lobbyists. And a lobbyist, a lot of times, does not come to the politician to corrupt the politician. The politician who's already corrupted knows Smith Engineering or Jones Infrastructure has projects, and he goes to them and says, hey, I really like you to hire my chief of staff and pay him $300,000 a year. And if so, then you can keep that contract that you have. And if not, I'm going to cause some problems with it. So the company says, you know, we make about $8 million a year off the county, the city, the state, whatever it is. We make about $8 million a year profit on a $56 million a year contract. What was that, 14% profit margin? So I guess what we do, we just drop the 3%. We just drop the $300,000. It's a cost of doing business. It becomes a tax. But if you're that politician, now you got your buddy who might be your chief of staff who now goes to work there. Because that's what, when you wonder why people work for politicians, because the exit is into a company that does business with those politicians. Remember, it's a business. And so then they go to work for them and they get the company credit card. And those two now carouse every night. And no question will ever be raised about how much the lobbyist, who was the chief of staff for the politician yesterday, how much he spends. They go to steak dinners. They go on trips. They get front row tickets at the ball game. If you were to pull the tickets in the best seats for NBA Finals, and if for the Super Bowl, Major League Baseball, World Series, World Cup, you they're not going to sit in the cheap seats. You pull the list of the best tickets out there, you would be shocked how much of that is people whining and dining politicians. Why do you think that is? Because they really respect the statesmanlike manner in which that person casts their votes? Absolutely not. And it's not just elected officials. It's also bureaucrats. That's the one that's a lot harder to measure, because elected officials are more identifiable. They're recognizable. You go, oh, that's the guy I see on the TV being interviewed. What you don't notice is how many inspectors, regulators, department heads, procurement directors, how many of those people are being whined and dined, and you'll never know it because they work in the bowels of a government, and they have an incredible power to accept or reject. Even if it is a competitive bid, there's a way around that. A company will get competitive bid work off the government by coming in as the low bid. So they're chosen, and this will be done for them by the regulator, the person issuing the RFP. They'll go, all right, you want you to wait until the last day and be the last to submit. And so if everybody does, you know, submits their contracts for $2 million, 2.1, 1.9, 2.3, and so all of them come in there, they go, all right, the lowest is 1.9. You need to come in at 1.7. All right. So they submit their bid for 1.7. The person chooses it. They run it by their committee. Hey, just want to make sure everybody's good with this. They came in, oh, they were a lot cheaper. This company's really doing a good job. Yeah, okay. And then they do change orders. So for low bid work, which is like asphalt work, street construction work, less quote unquote skilled work and more commodity and basic delivery of services, it'll be low bid. And so you come in with a low bid and then you do change orders. And so where you see the corruption in government is in the change orders. So everybody was clustered somewhere around $2 million for that project. And so they'll tell them, okay, come in at 1.7, and then you just change order the thing to death and you end up paying them $4 million for the project when somebody else would have done it and stuck to the price at 2.1. Just one of many, many ways that the government and the politicians are cheating you. I started my professional life as a corporate securities lawyer, and I've always viewed the stock market in a very leery fashion. A lot of people will dump their money into a 401k and set it and forget it. And so you've got the volatility depending on whether you're in technology, which has been down for 2026, or oil, which has been up but is predicted by the futures markets to go down, and that was driven by the Iran war. What I tell people, I don't give anybody else financial advice because that's just not what I do. But what I do is not leave everything to the stock market. I diversify into multiple things. And one of them is gold and silver. 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I am a customer. 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Decide what you want to do from there. 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

0: I can say that about George Harrison. I don't care if he's dead. That's not a good song. Something? Something's a song now. That's a song. So the leaders in the election on election night in California for the LA mayor and for governor were both Republicans. And now, I can't remember one of them. It wasn't number one, but they were number two. It was close. But let's say they were both in the top two. They were both going to make the runoff. And then as the days have gone on, oddly enough, you never believe this, they're not in the top two anymore. All the mail-in ballots are coming in for the Democrat candidate that the Democrat Party already wanted. Who would have guessed? And the Republicans aren't even going to make the runoff. And they're doing it right in front of us. Now, this is why Trump seems always embroiled in drama. This is what a lot of Republicans will tell me this. It's the most naive thing you can say. They'll say, you know, I like Trump. But my God, he doesn't have to be so bombastic. It's embarrassing. You know, how do I tell my kids that's the president who's doing that? Well, okay. You want him to be really nice. You want him to be presidential. You want him to be like the Bushes or Mike Pence, Mitt Romney. You want him to be proper. You want a nice, proper schoolboy. Yes. Maybe he'll carry his book, comb his hair to the side like Alfalfa, and dress properly and speak properly. And stand there and do nothing. Actually, not ever get anything done, but be proper. And maybe ever so often he can give a speech that says, we are a good country of good people. And everyone will say, yes, I like that. And it'll be very stiff upper lip. And we'll be overrun by Somali fraud and illegal aliens and Haitian dog eaters and Mexican murderers and drug trafficking and fentanyl will kill our people and there'll be prostitutes on every corner that the drug traffickers and human traffickers are running through there. And, you know, you'll lose everything you have and all will go to hell. But we'll be proper because being proper is much more important than ever getting anything done. So let's take the case of California. What's going to happen right now is the Democrat Party has cheated. There's not a person in the country that doubts they've cheated. This isn't I think they might be cheating. I don't know if they're cheating. It's obvious. It's out there. It's in broad daylight. They've been caught. They're cheating. Everyone sees it. The mail-in votes are coming in. Wow. What are the chances? A week after the election, now the Republicans in both cases just happened to lose, and all these Democrat mail votes were mailed in the day of the election. Gosh, what were the chances? All right. So now everyone is sitting around going, this is fraud. This cannot be allowed to stand. But nobody's going to do anything about it. Now, if you do anything about it, they're going to push back. They're going to scream bloody murder. They're going to claim you're a racist. Because you're going to have to go in and aggressively bust this thing up. And when you do that, they are going to howl. And the media is going to make you out to be the worst person in the history of mankind. And you're going to be called the worst possible things. And some people on your side are going to say, why is he doing that? Because they don't like conflict. The death of white Western Europeans and white Americans is a suicidal empathy. Not my term. That's been coined already. An unwillingness to engage in conflict. It is rooted in a very deep guilt over slavery, segregation, wrongs done to other people. So out of this guilt is a desperate desire to not be called a racist. And Democrats have learned this tool. You know, when your dog learns that if they do a certain thing, you'll respond. They've trained you, and they'll do that, little emotional manipulators. When your young child learns, when you say it's time to go to bed, if they just say, but Daddy, can't we play a game of chess? I was really, and you love to play chess. Well, you're like, dog it. Yeah, we'll do it. They learn that. And, you know, if the goal is not to go to bed, they learn the tricks. The Democrats learn these tricks. They've learned them. These are well-worn patterns that they have established. So here, let's go back 16 years ago, 2010. California was counting votes in the attorney general's race. Kamala Harris, before most of the country even knew who she was, Willie Brown's mattress, as Rush called her, was in a contest that would determine who ran law enforcement for the most populous state in the union. They counted, and 4 weeks after Election Day, Lawrence O'Donnell brought America the news on MSNBC.
1: 4 weeks after the November 2nd election, California finally has declared a winner in the attorney general race. Harris finished so close to her Republican opponent that it took a month to finish counting every vote. She won by less than one percentage point.
0: Gosh, what are the chances? 16 years later, same state, different race, this time the LA mayoral race. Karen Bass, the incumbent mayor, who's just an absolute train wreck. The city burned. She, everything possible that could have gone possible, all blamed on her for good reason. Spencer Pratt runs a masterful campaign, incredible social media. I mean, just amazing. He's in second place as the votes come in. Then somewhere as the days pass, a Democrat named Nithya Raman starts climbing. And the Republican falls out of the race. It ends up Democrat versus Democrat. What were the chances? Now you might look at that sequence and say, well, that seems unusual. That doesn't track. If the late ballots reflect the electorate, they ought to break roughly the same way they did on Election Day in early voting. CNN's chief data analyst, Harry Enten, had a message for anyone who thought that. He called it, and I'm going to quote him directly, the dumbest conspiracy theory he's ever heard. And then he proceeded in considerable detail to explain why the Democrat establishment also did not want this result.
2: The president says that it's rigged somehow. It's not. This is just the way they do it. But the thing is, the person who might be most upset about all of this, not a Republican, but the incumbent mayor of Los Angeles, Democrat Karen Bass. With us now is chief data analyst Harry Enten. What am I talking about here?
3: Yeah, this is the dumbest conspiracy theory I have ever heard, because the Democratic establishment and Karen Bass wanted Spencer Pratt in the runoff. They don't want any part to do with Nithya Raman. Why is that? Because just take a look here. Okay, mayor runoff polls, Bass versus opponent versus Pratt. Bass would have crushed Pratt by 18 points. That's what the polling showed. Look at how she does against Nithya Raman. On the other hand, Raman is ahead by 4 points. Bass has a real race on her hand if, in fact, Raman is the one who advances. And, of course, the Democratic establishment is backing Karen Bass. But versus Spencer Pratt, she was crushing him. She wanted to face Pratt. She wanted nothing to do with Raman. That's why these conspiracy theories simply put make no sense, people.
4: He just shows me what it's like to be, you know, a real man. I have never met someone so wonderful. I call him
5: Mr. Michael Berry.
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0: California, there's no ID required. Sound familiar? Now, here's where this gets really, really good. The kind of irony you could not manufacture if you tried. The same party that has controlled California for an entire generation, the legislature, the governorship, the county boards, the clerk's office, all of it, that party has spent years warning the country about the danger of corrupted elections. Mm-hmm. They give speeches. They have press conferences. They send out fundraising emails. Send us money or the Republicans will cheat. They told their voters, be on guard. The Republicans will cheat. The Republicans will. This is their line. They will stop at nothing. Here's Nancy Pelosi, the former Speaker of the House, California's own, from San Francisco, telling America exactly what she fears those darn Republicans will do.
1: We always have concerns, but with this president and these Republicans who have no commitment to the rule of law and doing things the appropriate way, we're ready. There's so many things that you can do to protect the election, and they are being done, whether it's litigation or legislation or just mobilization, communication, all of that. But in addition to that, we have to be on guard as to what they may try to do to the technology. They may try to creep into the technology and create a false count.
2: How do you guard against that?
1: That's a challenge.
0: The arc of history bends toward tyranny. It bends toward authoritarianism. That's what the Democrats are when you get down to it. It is a benevolent authoritarianism, but it is an authoritarianism. And the way it works is thusly. You convince the people, your electorate, your voting base, that they are victims. They are helpless, sad, pitiful, pathetic victims. You convince them that the deck is stacked against them. Joe Biden gave a speech that I found very disturbing, where he told a black audience that America had been awful to them and that they didn't stand a chance. Instead of a message of hope and optimism and inspiration, that was his message. So you convince these people that they're weak and pitiful and sad, but that you will help them. Now, you don't help them by enabling them to go to work. You don't help them by enabling them to take control of their own lives. You want to keep them forever in your debt. I remember the first time I went to India with my wife, there was a beggar on the street corner. And as you're riding along in the back of a taxi, the people, they see me being white. And in 1990, I really stuck out there. There are more white people there now because everybody's put their call center and they're doing business there. But back then, it was a big deal. And so they'd see you, and it'd be like a crush of people on the car. It was like Justin Bieber coming out of a concert or something. And I remember there was this young guy. He's probably 10, 12 years old, and his arm was gnarled. And his wrist was so broken that his fingers, instead of being an extension of his hand that flowed outward, his fingers pointed inward and hung back toward his elbow. And I said, I don't even know how that's possible. I've never seen anything like that. And as it turns out, one of his feet was the same way. And my wife said, you don't want to know the answer to that. And I said, oh, but I do. And she said, there are cases where when a child is born, the mother, it's usually a single mother, will so severely disfigure the child that he is more...

0: mentally warped the minds of their supporters. And it's not just their supporters. They speak in generality to the public writ large. There are a number of you who have kids in college or young professionals who have bought into this notion. They have bought into the notion for themselves and especially for other people, particularly minorities, that these poor people, they can't help themselves. They must be helped. Well, there's a furniture dealer in Houston. He's nationally famous. His name is Jim Mackingville, but he goes by Mattress Mack. And he preaches, literally without saying he's preaching. He is a man of deep faith. He's a Catholic Christian. And I don't mean like a lot of Catholics are, you know, Christmas time and maybe Easter and maybe a wedding. This guy goes to church every morning. He talks openly. We discuss faith. It's very important to him. He talks about the virtue of working hard. And when people say, Mac, when are you going to retire? Because he's mid-70s. He says, never. There's dignity in work. There's purpose in work. People need work. Don't you remember the first job you had? Don't you remember when you got your first paycheck? Remember how great that was? It was just fantastic. You could buy your own things. I used to ride my bicycle. We lived out in the country. And I'd ride a mile to people's houses. I remember the Peshar family. They let me wash all their cars for a few bucks. And I would look for more things to do. And they're, no, that's good. I'd practically beg them. And they'd give me a few bucks. And then I remember riding to, we didn't have a grocery store out in the country, but there was just a little shop. Didn't even have any gas, just a little, like a shed. And they had cigarettes and Cokes and beer and a couple of things. I remember buying some Now and Laters and a Dr. Pepper. And I sat out in front, and a Yoo-Hoo. And I sat out in front of that little woodshed shop with my own money and I'd paid for. You couldn't have, there was no amount of money that would replace that. I had earned that money and now I was choosing to spend that money on something my mother would not have approved of because it was straight sugar. So what? I was in control of my own destiny. We have a society of people who are not in control of their own destiny. They are not able to make decisions. They are not able to provide. Men who are not able to provide for their women, so they separate from them so they don't have to live the shame. This is not a way for a good, honest, honorable society to live. We have to fix this. We have to bring shame back into the equation. We have to demand people. Don't feed the bears. You'll make them dependent on you. 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We don't know how long those will last. They may go up, they may go down. That's the volatility of commodities. 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The number one gold and silver company in the country is Gold Co. 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
2: Eat human.
3: Retaliatory strikes against Iran. I'm Lisa Lacerra, Fox News. After Tehran downed a U.S. military helicopter off the coast of Oman, the U.S. military says it's not clear if the collision between the Apache and an Iranian drone was intentional. U.S. service members on board the chopper were rescued.
4: The targets include air defense systems and radars. Explosions have been reported in Iran's port city of Sirik and Bandar Abbas, one of the main oil terminal port cities. CENTCOM described these strikes as defensive and proportional. At this moment, we believe them to be ongoing. Flight trackers report at least eight KC-135 air refueling tankers are airborne over the Middle East right now, likely needed to refuel accompanying American warplanes across the Gulf.
3: Fox's Jennifer Griffin in Washington. Before this incident, President Trump again expressed optimism over negotiations with Iran, saying there's a good chance of signing a deal in 2 or 3 days. Jurors in Texas deliberating in the penalty phase of the trial of Carmelo Anthony. The 19-year-old was found guilty of murder this afternoon in the killing of Austin Metcalf at a track meet last year. Polls now closed in South Carolina, where voters are deciding who will replace term-limited Governor Henry McMaster. President Trump has endorsed Lieutenant Governor Pamela Yvette. Candidates in South Carolina must reach a majority or head to a runoff later this month. In Maine, polls close in about an hour where, among other races, voters are deciding who should run against incumbent Republican Senator Susan Collins. Progressive Democrat Graham Plattner, who has come under fire over allegations of his behavior toward women and over a Nazi tattoo, which he has since covered up.
5: Plattner's former campaign's political director says voters are being deceived here. She wrote this in a new op-ed. We have learned to excuse what we should condemn. I want better for my daughters and for the people of Maine. Democrats are being sold a narrative that Plattner is the only choice.
3: Fox's Alexis McAdams. 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
6: Just days before it was scheduled to start, organizers of the Rock the South Music Festival announced it's being postponed. The change attributed to the torrential rainfall of recent days. The event is now planned for the first 4 days in October. All headliners will remain in the lineup. It's the first year the festival is being held in Decatur. Montgomery Southern Poverty Law Center facing tough questions at a House hearing.
7: The SPLC has been indicted for funding actual hate groups like the KKK while duping donors into believing they were fighting them. The leader of the center, Brian Fair, was questioned why he labels Christians and Christian ideology as hate while ignoring other religions. Martin Luther King Jr.'s niece, Alveda King, and Turning Point USA, along with its former leader, Charlie Kirk, were included on the SPLC's hate map. California Republican Congressman Daryl Issa.
8: Do you regret that? Will you recant it, or are you going to double down and say that these people, including the martyred Charlie Kirk, in fact somehow deserve to be on your hate list for they're constantly talking about bringing people together, talking about the teachings of the Bible and the like?
9: The SPLC will continue to expose hate and extremism.
8: Okay, we'll take that as the list stands.
7: I'm Leah Brandon.
6: Alabama Attorney General Steve Marshall issuing cease and desist letters to six companies accused of illegally selling abortion-inducing drugs. The AG says the companies are in violation of state law and deceiving consumers about the dangers of those drugs. It's expected to be the most attended soccer game ever held in Alabama. Fans head to Auburn tonight for an exhibition match between FIFA World Champs Argentina and Iceland. Kickoff set for 7:30 at Jordan-Hare. I'm Jim Faraday.
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15: But the pandemic, which you would have thought, wow, global health research to talking about health, being ready for the next pandemic. You know, when you've got millions of deaths, isn't that, you know, it's sad, it's tragic, but isn't at least there a benefit that health is on the agenda? Sadly, it's a topic nobody wants to talk about because it was painful. You know, it's over. Let's move on from that.

We should have free speech, but if you're inciting violence, if you're causing people not to take vaccines, you know, where are those boundaries that even the U.S. Should, you know, have rules? And then if you have rules, you know, what is it? Is there some AI that encodes those rules? Because you have billions of activity, and, you know, if you catch it a day later, the harm is done.

and the Gates Foundation is very involved in vaccines, the invention of new vaccines, funding vaccines, and we're very proud that through joint efforts like Gavi, that saved tens of millions of lives. So it's somewhat ironic to have somebody turn around and say, no, you know, we're using vaccines to kill people or to make money, or, you know, we started the pandemic. Even some strange things like that I somehow want to track, you know, the location of individuals, because I'm so deeply desirous to know where everybody is. I'm not sure what I'm going to do with that information.

0: it.
1: I've only gotten 3 shots total, only been boosted once. I guess we have immunity for a little while, but when do you decide to get boosted again?
0: So an infection where you'll get a high viral load would be like vaccination. But, you know, to be safe, every 6 months, you're probably going to be vaccinated. As we get more data, they might even make that shorter for people who are, you know, say 60 or over 70, where the duration seems to be a bit lower. So we're in for ongoing vaccination to stay absolutely safe.

0: and I wondered whether providing new medicines and keeping children alive, would that create more of a population problem? What we found out is that as health improves, families choose to have less children. Now, 11 billion people, still a lot, but the good news is that the faster we improve health, the faster family size goes down.
1: Let me tell you
0: something. So we can feel
1: that's Bill
0: great
1: Gates, by the way.
0: About saving those lives.
1: The Malthusians among us who worry about other people having children and too many children and too many people, they are the worst human beings. They are monsters. They are truly monsters. They are the types of people wearing the white lab coats in an Aldous Huxley novel, Brave New World. They are the evil enforcers of Newspeak and the cheerleaders for war in Orwell's 1984. They are the people demanding the books in the libraries be burned in Ray Bradbury's Fahrenheit. What was it? 451. Yeah, that's apparently the temperature at which a book burns. You want to talk about it? Let me tell you something. Let me interrupt that. Interrupt that thought. Pivot, Ramon. Pivot. Just put a bookmark right there because I'm going to come back to that. All right? It's a long parenthetical statement. This might even have to be in brackets like editor's notes. I would like to say something about those three books. If you pay close attention to our show over a long period of time, you will notice that those three books come up, and they come up as a trifecta. And let me tell you why they do. Because of a woman by the name of June Hardy. June Hardy, Miss Hardy. She was always Miss Hardy. I never called her June Hardy. That feels even so weird to say. June Hardy was my senior English teacher in high school. We were just a little country school. We didn't have the fancy stuff that some people that I know that grew up in Houston or that my kids had at a wonderful private school. But my God, we had June Hardy. And June Hardy, most of us were not going to college, but it didn't matter what we were going to do. June Hardy wanted us to have sufficient literary recall to be able to hold forth in a conversation so that people wouldn't think we were bumpkins. She wanted to challenge our thoughts. And, you know, when you're a senior in high school, this is what people don't tell you, because I've just had two seniors in high school, one and then 2 years later another. When you're a senior in high school, you got your head somewhere else. Where are you going to college? You know, all these different things. What are you going to do? You're 1 foot out the door. She had us read those three books. And she had us thinking about things I had never considered in my life. The evil that men do in the name of good. And it got me, it set me off on a path that in college I became, my mother was a reader, so I was always a reader, but I was a reader of sports biographies. My mother would encourage me to read. And I mean, I read Last of the Mohicans, and my mother bought a little paperback, a set of, I think, 10 paperback books that came in one box, and they fit in there like it was his own little cardboard bookshelf. And I got it for Christmas 1 year, and I read them all. She wanted me to read them before the year was out, and I did. And it set me on a path of reading, because reading take you anywhere, and reading is fundamental. It's such a great line, such a great ad campaign. But back to Miss Hardy. Miss Hardy inspired in me an interest in thinking about the world differently, in not taking anything at face value, in considering and thinking and pondering and creating opinions and then knocking them down. And it set me off. I was already doing debate, but it just set me off on a lifelong quest to learn, to engage, to influence, to study. Teachers, you are good teachers. You are worth your weight in gold. Thank you.
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0: like this. Four hooded thugs tried to carjack a man who was working on his truck in a Maryland neighborhood. They tried to carjack him at gunpoint. He's out in front of his house. Little did they know, you picked the wrong fellow. This man is a Marine who is not going to be your victim. He managed to wrestle the gun away from one of the thugs and hold him at gunpoint for the popo to arrive. The entire incident was captured on the man's home surveillance camera. The man's father and brother rushed out to help and were able to take down another of the would-be carjackers. NBC News with the story.
1: Jacob Borda was working on his truck in his quiet neighborhood in suburban Maryland when he noticed a group of teenagers walk by.
2: They start putting hoodies on. I was like, I felt something is going to happen.
1: Surveillance video from the Marine veteran's home security camera shows one of the teens pull a gun and stick it in Borda's face.
2: I told him, I raised my hands up, and the keys are in, car is on. And he saw my phone. He was like, give me your phone, too.
1: But then his hand-to-hand military combat training kicked in.
2: It was that split moment when he moved his hand from my head to the side of my head. That's when I grabbed him and pulled him my way.
1: You can see Borda wrestling the teen with the gun to the ground. His brother rushes in to help. Listen as the gun fires during the struggle.
3: In the midst of the melee, the teen's gun went off. But fortunately, no one was hurt. The only gunshot ended up here in the truck.
1: Borda's father then charges in right behind. Together, the family subduing the teens. Police say two suspects on the scene were taken into custody.
4: Was there anything in the back of your minds like, maybe these guys messed with the wrong dude?
2: Nothing. The first thing I thought was, how am I going to work if they're going to take my car? That's the first thing I thought.
0: That's attempted murder. Those guys should go to prison and never get out. Just as simple as that. We give too many opportunities to bad guys. We have too many rabid dogs running around the neighborhood. And your only hope is, well, maybe they won't get to me. Or I'll move out of the city. That's what a lot of people around the country are doing. In the greater Houston area where I live, you've got people moving 60 miles out of town to live on some dirt. If they need to, people want to live near the major city for a couple of reasons. If they don't have to go into a downtown, which fewer and fewer people do, and they don't have to go into an office generally, people that can work from home or are retired. So why do you need the big city? A couple of things typically. You need the medical center. That's a big thing. So they'll move an hour outside of downtown. Hour outside of downtown. So you've got communities outside of Houston like Chapel Hill, Brenham, Round Top. And that's whichever direction you go. Galveston, Texas City, League City, Santa Fe, Friendswood, south of Houston. Then out west, you've got Katy and Brookshire and Fulshear, and northwest, you've got Magnolia and Tomball. You're seeing this around the country. Nobody wants to live in Birmingham, which is too bad. It's a great old city. But the legacy of the civil rights movement is all the white people moved out. And Birmingham is left as a city that people don't want to live inside of. And what a bummer. What a bummer. But you got to stay close enough to the big city that your kids can go to college there, that you can go to the medical center. People want to be close enough that they've got civic monuments and civic engagement opportunities, a professional sports team, for instance, or festivals or things like that. A lot of people don't do that as much. And the smaller towns do more of that on their own now. But it's this kind of nonsense. People don't want to be around this kind of nonsense. And the fact is, it has grown out of control because Democrats do not want these people punished. The only way they stop is they kill each other. That's actually how these people stop. They're not thrown in prison and left there. They end up killing each other. An Arkansas judge has dismissed a second-degree murder charge against a father who shot and killed the man who sexually abused and kidnapped his underage daughter. You know, if every person who sexually abused a child lived in fear that that child's parent would kill them, I think we'd have fewer perverts. I think they'd stick to whatever it is they do to thrill themselves short of messing with that kid. The story from KARK-TV in Little Rock, Arkansas.
5: A confessed killer in defense of his daughter with a case now cleared by a judge.
6: Well, I think the question that's on everybody's mind is, after all of this, how are you feeling today?
7: Very relieved, very happy, very thankful. You know, we're finally at a point now that we can start moving forward, definitely in the healing process with our family, and start to focus more on the future.
5: He's side by side with Aaron Casinelli, the attorney whose efforts got the murder case against him dismissed in Lono County, shaking off some of the trauma he says his family's endured for 2 years. It was 2 years ago that 43 sexually related counts were leveled against Michael Fossler for abusing Spencer's then 13-year-old daughter. That, the history behind the October night when Spencer found his missing child in Fossler's truck, prevented from leaving. He shot Fossler to death.
7: We lean hard on our faith, and that's got us to this point.
5: What no one knew then, and a judge has now decided was, quote, egregious conduct by Lono County Sheriff's Department personnel, is that a dual dash cam in Fossler's truck that night and the SD cards recording in it were not properly tagged, documented, preserved, or stored, forever eliminating their use to prove Spencer's claim of killing to protect his daughter's life. That, Judge Ralph Wilson Jr. says, amounts to a violation of Spencer's rights to due process.
8: Well, I didn't even know about it until July of 2025. That's outrageous. I mean, nearly 9 months after the shooting. I remember getting that email and I nearly fell out of my chair. There was a dash camera in his car. What?
5: Outraged by what he originally saw as biased law enforcement, Spencer started a campaign to be law enforcement, running away with a Republican nomination for Lono County Sheriff in March, 2 months after the state Supreme Court removed Judge Barbara Elmore over transparency issues.
8: I'm just so grateful that there were public officials in the state who stood up and did the right thing and made sure that Aaron's rights were protected and that the community got information.
5: For now, a clear record on the foundation of what always has been for him a clear conscience, standing up for his child, his family, and his community. Aaron Spencer is hopeful.
7: I'm eternally grateful to my community.
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0: kid, we were warned about acid rain. You remember that? There was a hole in the ozone. The polar caps were melting. We were all going to die. I was pretty sure of it. I just didn't know what was going to get us. I didn't know what was going to, but it was coming. You ought to be very afraid. Overpopulation, it was coming. You can't get people to have kids today. But overpopulation was going to get us at the time. But they never warned us when they were warning us about acid rain, about acid showers. A North Texas family says their daughter suffered chemical burns throughout her body, all over her body, after showering with, you ready for where she got acid shower? The city of Trinidad's water. A city official admits that they have struggled to keep their water clean. The Texas Commission on Environmental Quality says they received complaints regarding the water quality there and that an investigation is ongoing.
1: They said it was chemical exposure, chemical burns.
2: A 16-year-old girl's face, legs, and arms.
3: This is not a laughing matter.
2: Covered in rash.
1: That broke my heart. Being a mom, watching my child lay there and suffer and cry and looking like she's literally been burned from head to toe.
2: Her family believes their city's water is responsible.
3: Well, I do strongly believe that this with my daughter has something to do with the water.
1: And we've always had a problem with this water since we lived here. It's always been discolored, smells.
2: David and Misty Logan live in Trinidad, where city leaders admit there are ongoing water issues. State officials are investigating. Viewers continue to send Fox 4 images of discolored water, including this video shared by the Logans.
3: Being a resident here for 20 years, it's always been nasty water.
1: Yes.
2: The 16-year-old's parents say her skin issues began after taking a shower on May 28th. At first, they did not know what to think. But after taking two additional showers to try and relieve pain, her skin became more irritated.
1: Only thing we come to the conclusion on is each time you got in that water to try to relieve yourself, it only made it worse.
2: The girl's parents took her to Children's Health in Dallas. Medical records the family provided to Fox 4 read chemical exposure, most likely chemical burn, severe dermatitis from water she was exposed to. A Facebook post by City of Trinidad shows it's in the middle of a month-long process, changing a disinfectant in its water system. A temporary conversion from chloramine to free chlorine, partnered with flushing activities.
3: See what it looks like. See what you're actually drinking.
2: To be clear, we do not know if recent treatments led to the girl's rash, but an attorney for the family posted a preliminary test strip result to X, appearing to show, quote, dangerous free chlorine levels in the Logan family's water.
1: Everyone in the city needs to be able to turn their faucets on and be able to drink the water with no hesitation.
3: Clear and clean.
1: Yes.
2: On Thursday, Trinidad is hosting a water workshop to receive a report from Aqua Services, the company servicing the water. Aqua Services has not responded to Fox 4's request for comment. City council members and the city administrator have also not responded to our request. The meeting open to public comment.
3: Trinidad residents, they need to stand up. Quit being quiet.
2: The small town of about 800 was thrust into the spotlight after we first reported citizen journalist Jennifer Combs was charged with felony false alarm or report by Trinidad police for posting this on Facebook. We have received reports that some citizens have been hospitalized due to bacteria in the water. Combs asked anyone affected to reach out. We do not know if the water hospitalized anyone at that time, but Combs's case has since been dismissed.
1: The doctors had come to their conclusion that what she had been exposed to was something from our water.
2: While the Logan family works for more answers about their daughter's hospitalization,
1: no one's showering over here. We're not using this water.
2: They hope for safe water solutions within the community.
0: This is Flint, Michigan all over again. This is New York having to appoint a rat czar because the rats were getting as big as a possum or bigger. This is the result of dysfunctional government. And you get dysfunctional government when you put people in positions for which they are not qualified because you choose them on the basis of something other than qualification. This is what happens when you pick people because they are a woman or black or not white or fill in the blank. This is what happens when people choose to vote for someone to do a job when their basis for voting for them is, well, they have the same reproductive organ. That's a girl. I always vote for girls. Or, I'm black. I always vote for a black guy. Or Hispanic. Or Indian American. We're seeing that now. Or Muslim. Or whatever else. We cannot survive and thrive as the greatest nation on earth with this kind of nonsense. I'll tell you how this happens. I was the mayor pro tem of the city of Houston, the fourth largest city in America. And I'll tell you exactly how this happened. I watched things happen like this. Municipal government is a very important government because that's government that actually does something. Most state government and a lot of federal government doesn't actually do anything. They're basically just an administrative arm. You know, in the state of Texas, the way electric power is generated, you have the generation companies and transmission, and then you have basically what are administrative companies. So if you live in Texas, you'll see billboards, you know, there'll be five billboards in a row. Smith Energy, Jones Energy, Fast Energy, Cool Energy, Hip Energy, Young Energy, Overnight Energy. And you're like, wow, a lot of energy companies. No, they all just handle the basic paperwork of it. They don't actually do anything. It's just who can give you a better rate to get your business. But they're just handling the administrative end of you paying for it and them paying to poll. It's all the same. They're basically just paperwork companies. Well, that's what state and most of federal government is. But municipal government? That's where you hire police and firefighters and water and trash pickup. That's the most important level of government. And yet you look at across the country what people are running for office on the basis of, making gay people feel better about themselves or trans people look better, or drag queens. None of that relates to the core function of what government is supposed to do. And if state government is not very well run, you mostly won't notice it because other than, it depends on the state, you know, they handle the road building. But city government, that's government that everyone sees. If no police officer showed up tomorrow, boy, you'd notice it. If the water is sour or acid, you notice.
4: I don't do anything but common sense.
5: Mr. Michael Berry.
4: I don't do rocket science.
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Let me first say that worrying about elections does not actually change the result. I want to be clear on that. So if the Texans were playing the 49ers this Sunday, it was very important to you that they win. The amount of time that you spend worrying is not actually in any way going to affect the outcome. And once you understand that, you can spend your time more productively. Now, if you don't have anything else going on, which I think is probably true for some people, then worry and tell everybody you're worrying, because then it's like an activity. Like, I'm over here worrying because otherwise you don't have anything going on. Or another thing you can do is you can use I'm worrying as your signal that you care a lot about politics, because that's what some people do, is they run around talking about how worried they are. And then that way it becomes, oh, Susie, she's really worried about the election. She, you know, she's really into politics. That's also, I suppose, an activity, you know, instead of mahjong or working out or, you know, going for a walk or whatever, you can do that. I just want you to understand that that does not in any way, not even 1%, does not move the needle. When the votes are cast, that will not change the numbers. When I say that I'm not worried, that is not to say it's a fait accompli. It's just going to happen no matter what. No, a lot of work's going to be done. But it's also important that you understand the electorate, even in Texas. And this is the part where it gets ugly. We have a lot of people who, when things are going right, they will tell you that they are a Republican. And they may, you know, go to a rally. They may have an American flag. They get excited over July 4th. We're winning. And they may post on, so, you know, as for me, I mean, I wouldn't stand by and let that happen. Well, they got on the wrong side of me. But they're actually just bluffers. They're never going to do anything. And in fact, you'll know who these people are because they get very upset if they're called a racist. Very upset. And they get flustered. It will absolutely ruin their day. If somebody cuts in line in front of them at the store, and it's a long line, they've been waiting forever, and they're having a bad day, and they're tired, and person cuts it, and they so much as breathe heavily, and the person says, "You gonna stop me? You racist?" They will get very upset and run and tell 30 people that they were called a racist, and then they will tell you the 5 different ways that they're not a racist, which will include but not be limited to the black people that they're nice to, particularly low on the socioeconomic scale. You know, I tip Jimmy at the dry cleaners every time. There hadn't been a black person working at dry cleaners in 50 years, but, there's a black guy that carries my groceries out at HEB, and I always tip him $20. And he always says, "Miss Smith, you wanted the good ones." And it makes me feel so good. Well, why are you so worried about it? We have a problem in this country with white women voters. That's where we lose the election. We've not been able to make great inroads among black voters. That's a fact. There's no denying that. That is a very steep hill to climb. It's a tradition. There's a lot that goes into that. You can try. And usually the way Republicans handle that is with a Michael Steele. They go get a black guy who really doesn't agree with anything we agree with. He just liked to be in charge. And they put him in charge. And then they run around and they're like, "Hey, we got a black lieutenant governor. Look at this, state of Maryland, black lieutenant governor, huh? Maybe y'all are racist for running against him. We got a black lieutenant governor." And then the guy the whole time, the only Republican thing that they ever do is, you know, cut the ribbon on July 4th and talk about, you know, it's a good country. Well, at least he's not running the country down. And then the minute his career is over, he goes on MS Now and runs down Republicans and calls everybody racist. And he's never

0: the Bush Gore race, they called them soccer moms. And there was this battle for the soccer mom. And the reason we have this battle is because people think this election is about their emotional state. And so what they do is they internalize it and they go, Paxton cheated on his wife. Yeah. Yeah. As a matter of fact, he did. That is stipulated as evidence. Now let's start. Okay. That happened. Well, I can't vote for somebody. All right. Don't vote for him. Go vote for Tallarico. I'm going to tell you exactly what's going to happen. In 2 years, or maybe next year, when Tallarico takes office, Democrats have a 51-49 majority. They will do something awful, something that you cannot foresee today. They will do something awful, and you will be shocked by it. They will make they'll open the border and let twice as many illegals in. They will change laws that will matter, that'll actually matter to you. And you'll be furious. But they'll have the majority. And you'll say, huh, what do we do? You don't do anything. You shut the F up. Because you're the stupid ass that voted for a Democrat. That's what you can do. And by the way, anybody that is saying to you, ladies, in your Rosé Club, that they're considering voting for Tallarico because Paxton is not a saint, they voted for Obama twice, I guarantee you. Because they wanted to vote for a black guy to prove to themselves they're not racist. Those people are going to be the swing vote. I wish they'd stay home, be honest. But they're at a minimum going to cancel out their husband's vote. And that is the voter we're looking for. And I know I'm going to hear from people, and I know you're thinking, he's a misogynist, he doesn't like women. No, I love women. Absolutely love them. I find them beautiful, adorable, charming, loving, great mothers, great colleagues, great neighbors, the whole thing. But the truth is, the Democrats know how to dupe them. They do. And there's no, that's a fact.
1: Ladies and gentlemen, Elvis has left the building. Thank you and good night.
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